0: responsible use of nuclear technology, and the East Asian Pastoral Institute, committed to offering ongoing formation in pastoral ministry, celebrates its 60th anniversary. In the Vatican, I'm Christopher Wells. Pope Leo XIV's book, Freedom Under Grace, hit bookshelves across English-speaking countries today. Originally published in Italian, the book brings together the Pope's reflections during his time as Augustinian Prior General on the legacy of St. Augustine that has shaped his spirituality. Devin Watkins has the story.
1: The English version of Pope Leo XIV's book went on sale on Tuesday in the US, UK, Australia, and across the Commonwealth. Freedom Under Grace, Reflections on the Spiritual Tradition That Formed Me, brings together the Holy Father's reflections on the legacy of St. Augustine that have shaped his spirituality and his vision for the world. In addition to being the first ever pope from the Order of St. Augustine, this book is of special interest to English language readers. It brings to life the unique insights and perspective of the Church's first American pope, whose mother tongue is English. According to a press release from Penguin Random House, the book contains addresses, homilies, and personal writings from Father Robert Prevost's time as Prior General of the Order of St. Augustine, revealing the why behind his contemplative responses. The future Pope Leo XIV invites readers to sit at the table as if in real time, responding to the aftermath of 9/11, emerging political ideologies, and the Church's response to poverty and human rights conflicts. Drawing from the work of St. Augustine, whom he calls his spiritual father, notes the press release, Pope Leo advances a vision for life rooted in community, solidarity, and service to marginalized communities. The English version of Freedom Under Grace is published by Image Books, an imprint of the Penguin Random House Christian Publishing Group. The original Italian was published by the Vatican Publishing House under the title Liberi Sotto la Grazia. The audiobook edition will feature opening homilies and addresses read by Emmy Award-winning comedian and devout Catholic Stephen Colbert, and the main text will be narrated by award-winning narrator and Grammy nominee Scott Brick. I'm Devin Watkins.
0: In remarks at the 70th General Conference of the International Atomic Energy Agency, IAEA, currently underway in Vienna, Archbishop Paul Richard Gallagher has called for the responsible use of nuclear technology, which he said is inseparable from the commitments and responsibilities that accompany it. The Holy See's Secretary for Relations with States and International Organizations also expressed concern regarding the protection of nuclear facilities in situations of armed conflict. Kelsey Gussie tells us more.
2: In his speech during the 70th General Conference of the International Atomic Energy Agency, or the IAEA, Archbishop Gallagher highlighted how peaceful use of nuclear technology is possible, and it can be a significant example of how scientific progress can be harnessed for the benefit of humanity. However, he stressed, this is not always the case. It is therefore crucial to remember that the responsible use of such tools comes with non-negotiable commitments and responsibilities, which include ensuring that development programs do not lead to the acquisition of nuclear weapons, protecting facilities in wartime, and applying artificial intelligence with an awareness of the associated risks and sound safety standards. As one of the IAEA's original signatories 70 years ago, Archbishop Gallagher recalled the Holy See's long-standing commitment based on the conviction that a technology with such vast potential as nuclear energy must be guided by sound ethical principles, be used at the service of peace and integral human development, and be protected from any destructive use. Although geopolitical realities and the technology itself have evolved, the Vatican's perspective remains unchanged. The peaceful use of atomic energy must continue to be guided by those same enduring ethical principles. The Archbishop then emphasized the value of the peaceful use of nuclear technology as an application of scientific innovations in service of the common good. Marking the 40th anniversary of the Chernobyl disaster, the Vatican Secretary pointed out that the benefits of the peaceful use of nuclear technologies, particularly in meeting increasing energy demand, must always be balanced with responsibility, transparency, and a firm commitment to nuclear safety and security. Furthermore, he explained that the Holy See welcomes the IAEA's initiatives regarding the use of artificial intelligence in the nuclear sector. Archbishop Gallagher called for careful ethical consideration and responsible governance, as Pope

0: European Union's border-free arrangement with each other for another 15 days, according to their interior ministries. Italy said the decision was taken because significant risks to internal security persist, alongside a potential threat linked to possible terrorist infiltration. Spain's interior ministry said in a statement that the circumstances that justified the measure remained in place, and that Madrid had therefore decided to maintain border controls with Italy until October 8th. And a Russian frigate fired two flares towards a Danish military helicopter sent to photograph it in international waters off Denmark on Monday, with one of the flares narrowly missing the aircraft, according to the Danish military. Moscow, for its part, accused Denmark of carrying out dangerous maneuvers near its ship and said it was investigating the incident. The Baltic Sea region is on high alert after incidents involving gas pipeline outages, airspace violations, and drone sightings since Russia's 2022 full-scale invasion of Ukraine. The year 2030 will mark 2,000 years since the traditional date of Jesus' baptism by John the Baptist. Bethany beyond the Jordan, today known as Al-Maqdis, is regarded by many as the site of Christ's baptism. During a visit to the site on September 13th, Jordanian Crown Prince Al-Hussein bin Abdullah II issued directives to improve the site to enhance the experience of Christian pilgrims and visitors. Three popes, Saints John Paul II, Benedict XVI, and Francis, have made pilgrimages to the site. Elsewhere, and sticking with church news, the East Asian Pastoral Institute, which has been committed to offering ongoing formation for priests, religious men and women, and laity engaged in pastoral ministry, is celebrating its 60th anniversary this year. To mark the occasion, the president of the Episcopal Conference of the Pacific, Archbishop Ryan Jimenez, presided over a Eucharistic celebration and invited the Institute to continue serving the Church in Asia through its efforts. Deborah Castellano-Lubov tells us more.
1: The East Asian Pastoral Institute marked the year-long celebration of its 60-year anniversary on Sunday with a Eucharistic celebration for the community, presided over by Archbishop Ryan P. Jimenez, the president of the Episcopal Conference of the Pacific. In his homily, Archbishop Jimenez commended their work to provide meaningful and faith-filled formation in a synodal church. He highlighted paragraph 143 of the final document of the Synod on Synodality, that formation provided by the Christian community be integral, ongoing, and shared. In this context, he observed that these aspects of formation have been present at the Institute since its beginning. At the same time, he urged the staff and participants of the institution to, first of all, remain in Christ in order to be fruitful in his mission. He also exhorted them to remember the past in order to see the workings of God's Spirit and to renew their commitment while updating the program to present needs. The East Asian Pastoral Institute is an ongoing formation institute based in Manila, which provides pastoral renewal, leadership, and sabbatical programs through an in-residence experience of several months. Founded after the Second Vatican Council in 1966 with 37 participants from 12 Asian countries, the institute has since grown to more than 120 clergy, religious, and laypersons from over 20 countries across Asia, Oceania, Africa, and elsewhere. Each year, parish priests, diocesan lay and clergy leaders, as well as religious sisters, brothers, and priests in leadership, education, pastoral ministry, and other roles, come to the Institute for their sabbatical renewal, pastoral and theological updating, and leadership development formation. For the anniversary, the Institute released a book entitled Walking Together as a Synodal Church, a formation toolkit for Asian contexts. The book is available for free download on the Institute's website. I'm Deborah Castellano-Lubov.
0: And finally, a remarkable medieval Bible is beginning a new chapter in the Vatican. The first volume of a faithful facsimile of the Bible of Aquileia was presented on Monday to the Pontifical Academies of Sciences and Social Sciences in the Vatican Gardens. As Linda Bordoni reports, the project aims to reproduce all five volumes of the monumental manuscript by 2031.
2: The original Bible is preserved in the treasury of the Cathedral of Gorizia, where, according to tradition, St. Mark brought Christianity in the first century, making it one of the oldest and most important faith centers in Western Europe. And this Bible, dating from between the 12th and 13th century,

0: centuries, is one of the important surviving witnesses to the literary and cultural tradition of the ancient Patriarchate of Aquileia. Presenting the project in the Vatican, the president of the Scriptorium Foro Juliense Foundation explained that the manuscript is being reproduced using a combination of modern digital technology and technical craftsmanship. The original pages, he said, were scanned in extremely high resolution, capturing not only the writing, but also the physical characteristics developed over centuries, also giving life to a digital archive that will provide a long-term record of the manuscript, helping to protect its contents for future generations. The physical facsimile, meanwhile, is being reproduced using methods inspired by medieval bookmaking. Materials, inks and colours have been developed according to historical techniques, while the gatherings are assembled and bound by hand. For the Pontifical Academies, the project highlights the Bible's continuing influence on European culture and its role in shaping language, literature and the collective imagination. But the initiative also looks beyond the preservation of the past. Copies will be made available to institutions outside Italy, including Japan's National Diet Library, while a special copy will be auctioned to raise funds for a children's hospital in Milan. The Bible of Aquileia thus becomes more than a reproduction of a medieval manuscript. It represents a meeting point between faith, cultural heritage, and technological innovation, and a reminder that preserving the past can also create new opportunities for dialogue, knowledge, and solidarity. I'm Linda Bordoni.
1: And that's all the time we have for today's edition of Vatican and World News. For more on these and other stories, we do invite you to visit our website at www.vaticannews.va. as well as our Facebook, X, and Instagram accounts. Those are updated daily. Many thanks this afternoon go to our sound engineers in studio in the Vatican. I'm Christopher Wells.

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The Lord is God indeed, in heaven above as on earth below, He and no other. Keep His laws and commandments as I give them to you today.

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1: Christus splendor paterne glorie, verbo suo nos illuminat. 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
3: We pray for cheerfulness and a generous heart. 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
3: We pray for all who are working today. 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
2: Exaudinos rex eterne glorie.
3: We pray for those who have no work. We pray for the disabled and the sick, for those who cannot find work, and for those who are retired.
2: Exaudinos rex eterne glorie.

0: Laudator Jesus Christus. Vatican and World News.
1: Today, Tuesday, September 15th, is the Feast of Our Lady of Sorrows, and these are today's headlines. Pope Leo's reflections on the legacy of St. Augustine, delivered when he was head of the Augustinians, have been published in a new book today. The Holy See's Secretary for Relations with States and International Organizations calls for the responsible use of nuclear technology. And the East Asian Pastoral Institute, committed to offering ongoing formation in pastoral ministry, celebrates its 60th anniversary. In the Vatican, I'm Christopher Wells. Pope Leo XIV's book, Freedom Under Grace, hit bookshelves across English-speaking countries today. Originally published in Italian, the book brings together the Pope's reflections during his time as Augustinian Prior General on the legacy of St. Augustine that has shaped his spirituality. Devin Watkins has the story.
2: The English version of Pope Leo XIV's book went on sale on Tuesday in the US, UK, Australia, and across the Commonwealth. Freedom Under Grace, Reflections on the Spiritual Tradition That Formed Me, brings together the Holy Father's reflections on the legacy of St. Augustine that have shaped his spirituality and his vision for the world. In addition to being the first ever pope from the Order of St. Augustine, this book is of special interest to English language readers. It brings to life the unique insights and perspective of the Church's first American pope, whose mother tongue is English. According to a press release from Penguin Random House, the book contains addresses, homilies, and personal writings from Father Robert Prevost's time as Prior General of the Order of St. Augustine, revealing the why behind his contemplative responses. The future Pope Leo XIV invites readers to sit at the table as if in real time, responding to the aftermath of 9/11, emerging political ideologies, and the Church's response to poverty and human rights conflicts. Drawing from the work of St. Augustine, whom he calls his spiritual father, notes the press release, Pope Leo advances a vision for life rooted in community, solidarity, and service to marginalized communities. The English version of Freedom Under Grace is published by Image Books, an imprint of the Penguin Random House Christian Publishing Group. The original Italian was published by the Vatican Publishing House under the title Liberi Sotto la Grazia. The audiobook edition will feature opening homilies and addresses read by Emmy Award-winning comedian and devout Catholic Stephen Colbert, and the main text will be narrated by award-winning narrator and Grammy nominee Scott Brick. I'm Devin Watkins.
1: In remarks at the 70th General Conference of the International Atomic Energy Agency, IAEA, currently underway in Vienna, Archbishop Paul Richard Gallagher has called for the responsible use of nuclear technology, which he said is inseparable from the commitments and responsibilities that accompany it. The Holy See's Secretary for Relations with States and International Organizations also expressed concern regarding the protection of nuclear facilities in situations of armed conflict. Kelsey Gussie tells us more.
3: In his speech during the 70th General Conference of the International Atomic Energy Agency, or the IAEA, Archbishop Gallagher highlighted how peaceful use of nuclear technology is possible. And it can be a significant example of how scientific progress can be harnessed for the benefit of humanity. However, he stressed, this is not always the case. It is therefore crucial to remember that the responsible use of such tools comes with non-negotiable commitments and responsibilities, which include ensuring that development programs do not lead to the acquisition of nuclear weapons, protecting facilities in wartime, and applying artificial intelligence with an awareness of the associated risks and sound safety standards. As one of the IAEA's original signatories 70 years ago, Archbishop Gallagher recalled the Holy See's long-standing commitment based on the conviction that a technology with such vast potential as nuclear energy must be guided by sound ethical principles, be used at the service of peace and integral human development, and be protected from any destructive use. Although geopolitical realities and the technology itself have evolved, the Vatican's perspective remains unchanged. The peaceful use of atomic energy must continue to be guided by those same enduring ethical principles. The Archbishop then emphasized the value of the peaceful use of nuclear technology as an application of scientific innovations in service of the common good. Marking the 40th anniversary of the Chernobyl disaster, the Vatican secretary pointed out that the benefits of the peaceful use of nuclear technologies, particularly in meeting increasing energy demand, must always be balanced with responsibility, transparency, and a firm commitment to nuclear safety and security. Furthermore, he explained that the Holy See welcomes the IAEA's initiatives regarding the use of artificial intelligence in the nuclear sector. Archbishop Gallagher called for careful ethical consideration and responsible governance. As Pope Leo XIV emphasized in his encyclical Magnifica Humanitas, if we focus solely on contingencies, we risk letting the succession of emergencies dictate the direction of our path. I'm Kelsey Gussie.
1: And briefly in world news, the UN Refugee Agency said Tuesday that over 100,000 people have been internally displaced by the renewed Yemen conflict, and thousands more have fled by sea to Djibouti. Humanitarian access remains a major challenge, the UNHCR said in a statement, adding insecurity, damaged roads, telecommunications disruptions, and movement restrictions are affecting operations. And Italy and Spain on Tuesday extended the suspension of the European Union's border-free arrangement with each other for another 15 days, according to their interior ministries. Italy said the decision was taken because significant risks to internal security persist, alongside a potential threat linked to possible terrorist infiltration. Spain's interior ministry said in a statement that the circumstances that justified the measure remained in place, and that Madrid had therefore decided to maintain border controls with Italy until October 8th. And a Russian frigate fired two flares towards a Danish military helicopter sent to photograph it in international waters off Denmark on Monday, with one of the flares narrowly missing the aircraft, according to the Danish military. Moscow, for its part, accused Denmark of carrying out dangerous maneuvers near its ship and said it was investigating the incident. The Baltic Sea region is on high alert after incidents involving gas pipeline outages, airspace violations, and drone sightings since Russia's 2022 full-scale invasion of Ukraine. The year 2030 will mark 2,000 years since the traditional date of Jesus' baptism by John the Baptist. Bethany beyond the Jordan, today known as Al-Maqdis, is regarded by many as the site of Christ's baptism. During a visit to the site on September 13th, Jordanian Crown Prince Al-Hussein bin Abdullah II issued directives to improve the site to enhance the experience of Christian pilgrims and visitors. Three popes, Saints John Paul II, Benedict XVI, and Francis, have made pilgrimages to the site. Elsewhere, and sticking with church news, the East Asian Pastoral Institute, which has been committed to offering ongoing formation for priests, religious men and women, and laity engaged in pastoral ministry, is celebrating its 60th anniversary this year. To mark the occasion, the president of the Episcopal Conference of the Pacific, Archbishop Ryan Jimenez, presided over a Eucharistic celebration and invited the Institute to continue serving the Church in Asia through its efforts. Deborah Castellano-Lubov tells us more.
4: The East Asian Pastoral Institute marked the year-long celebration of its 60-year anniversary on Sunday with a Eucharistic celebration for the community, presided over by Archbishop Ryan P. Jimenez, the president of the Episcopal Conference of the Pacific. In his homily, Archbishop Jimenez commended their work to provide meaningful and faith-filled formation in a synodal church. He highlighted paragraph 143 of the final document of the Synod on Synodality, that formation provided by the Christian community be integral, ongoing, and shared. In this context, he observed that these aspects of formation have been present at the Institute since its beginning. At the same time, he urged the staff and participants of the institution to, first of all, remain in Christ in order to be fruitful in his mission. He also exhorted them to remember the past in order to see the workings of God's Spirit and to renew their commitment. while updating the program to present needs. The East Asian Pastoral Institute is an ongoing formation institute based in Manila, which provides pastoral renewal, leadership, and sabbatical programs through an in-residence experience of several months. Founded after the Second Vatican Council in 1966 with 37 participants from 12 Asian countries, the institute has since grown to more than 120 clergy, religious, and laypersons from over 20 countries across Asia, Oceania, Africa, and elsewhere. Each year, parish priests, diocesan lay and clergy leaders, as well as religious sisters, brothers, and priests in leadership, education, pastoral ministry, and other roles, come to the

0: 1.
1: The original Bible is preserved in the treasury of the Cathedral of Gorizia, where, according to tradition, St. Mark brought Christianity in the first century, making it one of the oldest and most important faith centres in Western Europe. And this Bible, dating from between the 12th and 13th centuries, is one of the important surviving witnesses to the literary and cultural tradition of the ancient Patriarchate of Aquileia. Presenting the project in the Vatican, the president of the Scriptorium Foro Juliense Foundation explained that the manuscript is being reproduced using a combination of modern digital technology and technical craftsmanship. The original pages, he said, were scanned in extremely high resolution, capturing not only the writing, but also the physical characteristics developed over centuries, also giving life to a digital archive that will provide a long-term record of the manuscript, helping to protect its contents for future generations. The physical facsimile, meanwhile, is being reproduced using methods inspired by medieval bookmaking. Materials, inks and colours have been developed according to historical techniques, while the gatherings are assembled and bound by hand. For the Pontifical Academies, the project highlights the Bible's continuing influence on European culture and its role in shaping language, literature and the collective imagination. But the initiative also looks beyond the preservation of the past. Copies will be made available to institutions outside Italy, including Japan's National Diet Library, while a special copy will be auctioned to raise funds for a children's hospital in Milan. The Bible of Aquileia thus becomes more than a reproduction of a medieval manuscript. It represents a meeting point between faith, cultural heritage, and technological innovation, and a reminder that preserving the past can also create new opportunities for dialogue, knowledge, and solidarity. I'm Linda Bordoni.
0: And that's all the time we have for today's edition of Vatican and World News. For more on these and other stories, we do invite you to visit our website at www.vaticannews.va, as well as our Facebook, X, and Instagram accounts. Those are updated daily. Many thanks this afternoon go to our sound engineers in studio in the Vatican. I'm Christopher Wells.

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2: Stay tuned for our bulletin of church news, which will be followed by Panorama, and then our feature, Justice and Peace. I am John Baptist Tumusime. The Penguin Random House Christian Publishing Group announced on Tuesday that it had published Pope Leo XIV's first book in English. The book has the title Freedom Under Grace, Reflections on the Spiritual Tradition That Formed Me. It went on sale on Tuesday in Britain, United States of America, Australia, and in several Commonwealth countries. The original Italian version was published by the Vatican Publishing House under the title Liberi Sotto la Grazia. The book brings together the Pope's reflections on the legacy of St. Augustine that have shaped his spirituality and vision of the world. We have a report.
3: According to a press release from Penguin Random House, the book contains addresses, homilies, and personal writings from Father Robert Prevost's time as Prior General of the Order of St. Augustine, revealing the why behind his contemplative responses. The future Pope Leo XIV invites readers to sit at the table as if in real time, responding to the aftermath of 9/11, emerging political ideologies, and the Church's response to poverty and human rights conflicts. Drawing from the work of St. Augustine, whom he calls his spiritual father, notes the press release, Pope Leo advances a vision for life rooted in community, solidarity, and service to marginalized communities. I'm Devin Watkins.
2: The head of the Holy See Permanent Observer Mission at the United Nations in Geneva, Archbishop Ettore Balestrero, has told delegates at the 73rd Trade and Development Board of the United Nations Conference on Trade and Development that development remains a legitimate aspiration for all countries and at the same time one of the defining challenges of our time. He noted that poverty remains one of the greatest obstacles because it limits people's ability to participate fully in economic, social, cultural, political, and spiritual life. The situation is complicated further, he added, by the crippling debt burden, the servicing of which significantly impairs the ability of governments to allocate resources to key social sectors such as education and health. Quoting Pope Leo XIV, Archbishop Balestrero said development is truly human when it places people at the center, and expressed the Holy See's support for efforts aimed at supporting developing countries and building the necessary skills, infrastructure, and frameworks to harness the digital economy. In a related development, the Holy See's Secretary for Relations with States and International Organizations, Archbishop Paul Richard Gallagher, has reiterated the Holy See's call for the peaceful use of nuclear technology, calling it a prime example of how scientific and technological advances and development can be used to serve humanity and promote the common good. Archbishop Gallagher was speaking on Monday in Vienna, Austria, at the 70th General Conference of the International Atomic Energy Agency. He said that it is essential to ensure that all countries can benefit from the peaceful application of nuclear technologies in accordance with their international obligations, in order to foster cooperation, integral development, and mutual confidence among states. The peaceful use of nuclear technology, he said, includes applying such technology to improve human health, to increase food production, and to generate electric energy, all of which benefit the human person. He called upon the International Atomic Energy Agency to continue to promote the safe, secure, and peaceful use of nuclear technologies. African Catholics living and working in the United States of America gathered in Washington, D.C. on Saturday to commemorate the 31st anniversary of the release of the Post-Synodal Apostolic Exhortation Ecclesia in Africa, known in English as the Church in Africa and its Evangelizing Mission. The document was signed by St. Pope John Paul II on September 14th in Yaoundé, Cameroon. It was the outcome of the first special assembly of the Synod of Bishops for Africa, which was held in the Vatican from April 10th to May 8th, 1994. The document outlined the mission, challenges, and pastoral priorities of the Catholic Church in Africa as a family of God, stressing five main areas for the mission of the Church as deepening faith and sharing the message of Christ, expressing the Christian faith through local African cultural values and traditions, promoting ecumenical and interreligious relations, particularly with Islam and traditional religions, addressing poverty, conflicts, corruption, and working as an instrument of reconciliation, and utilizing modern media effectively for evangelization and human promotion. The event in Washington was hosted by the St. John Paul II National Shrine as a part of efforts to preserve and promote the legacy of the late Pope by revisiting the messages of his apostolic journeys. The participants shared ideas on how to promote and continue to disseminate that message on the African continent. Pope John Paul II visited 41 countries in Africa during his pontificate. You are tuned to the English Africa service of Vatican Radio.
1: African News Panorama.
4: Police in South Africa said on Tuesday they were investigating the deaths of seven women whose bodies were found near Johannesburg over the past 2 months. The victims are mostly aged in their 20s or 30s. Police are investigating whether the killings in and around Ekurhuleni, east of Johannesburg, were carried out by a single perpetrator, multiple suspects, or copycat criminals that left some of the victims stripped of their clothes and showing signs of sexual violence. South African President Cyril Ramaphosa has vowed no stone will be left unturned in the investigation into their deaths, which have caused widespread alarm. South Africa has one of the highest murder rates in the world, averaging about 60 a day, according to official crime statistics. United Nations officials said on Tuesday that efforts to curb Ebola in eastern Congo were beginning to show results, but stressed the fact that the epidemic remained massive and would take months to bring under control. On Saturday, Congo Health Minister Samuel Roger Kamba said there were encouraging signs in the fight against Ebola since the peak reached in mid-August. He said daily new cases had dropped from approximately 120 at the peak of the epidemic to around 80, and that 10 of the 62 affected health zones had recorded no new cases for more than 22 days. There have been 7,258 confirmed cases and 3,510 deaths across seven provinces, according to government figures published on Tuesday. The outbreak is the second most lethal on record, behind the one in West Africa that lasted from 2014 to 2016. Authorities in Zambia have warned people not to eat meat from wildlife after dozens of wild animals, including hippos, elephants, buffalo, and a crocodile, died following an anthrax outbreak. A disaster management agency official said over the weekend that 12 people had been infected with the disease after consuming dead wildlife in the Munyamazi River area. Officials have not yet ascertained the full geographical extent of the latest outbreak, with surveillance and laboratory investigations ongoing. African billionaire Aliko Dangote on Monday, September 14th, officially launched the initial public offering for his landmark Dangote Petroleum Refinery. 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
5: And now, our feature, Justice and Peace.

When the word agriculture is mentioned, many people understand cultivating the soil to grow food. But agriculture is more than that. It includes breeding and raising livestock, the management and cultivation of forests, the growing of fruits, vegetables, flowers, and ornamental trees, and the breeding, management, and harvesting of fish and other animals that live in water. Women in developing countries play an important role in all these activities. They grow and sell food. They look

0: first time chair a woman, Dr. Zuma. When she was the chair of the commission, she brought an initiative to put all the handhoe into the museum, meaning to mechanize agriculture. This is very important because 60% of the labor in agriculture are women. And these 60% of women, they suffer. They need to use their hand hoe, they fetch water, they go and do this. She built that campaign. She's saying that women don't need tractor. You can have a tiller. We are asking, like, when they are pounding, like, maize, flour, boom, boom, boom, with them, those traditional, exactly. We say, we can mechanize it. So from there, when I was elected, I say, I am going to pick this project for women empowerment in agriculture with mechanization, modernization. So that was one of the achievements I also brought in African Union. We launched that initiative in Bobo-Dioulasso to put the handhoe into the museum. This event was in 2018. If you have a chance to go to Bobo-Dioulasso one day in Burkina Faso, you will see there is a big statue by the maid, a woman with a tiller. And that was West Africa region. So we say, okay, we have started here. Next year, during the 15th of October, is the International Rural Women Day, decreed by the UN. So we said, the next edition, we will go to Central Africa, do the same, region by region. After, we go to Southern Africa, then Eastern Africa. Northern Africa, they are okay in terms of agriculture. They are well equipped. If you go to Morocco, if you go to Egypt, Tunisia, Algeria, they are really very well equipped on that matter. So we say, okay, let us concentrate more in sub-Saharan regions so that we go and put the handhoe into the museum. This initiative exists. After that, we created a platform with all the women association. There were a lot of women, about 2,000 women, they were there. So every 15th of October, we celebrate it in African Union. That's where we look at the project, and the commission is really working very hard with those women. COVID came, it stopped. But after COVID, we started again. We went to Mozambique, women in the fishery. That's when we saw the challenges women are going through. But the government of Mozambique also did a lot because they built the fish market. Inside the fish market, there is storage. They are really empowering them through the fishery. And then women are doing very, very well. There's a lot in East Africa that women in livestock are doing. Milk, cheese, access to land, finance, technology, training, digital services, education, because we need to educate them to know how to use new technology, access to market, public procurement, and leadership. Those are the type of platform we have to empower in women.
1: To win the vote to become Director General of FAO is not a small challenge, as you know. You have the votes of all the 54 African member states, but they are not enough. Have you started speaking to representatives of FAO member states in Asia, the Caribbean, and Latin America, particularly China and Brazil, which have a privileged relationship with Africa?
0: We know that such a post at that level requires a lot of diplomacy, requires a lot of lobbying, because it's not just any post, it's a very important post, covering the whole world, you know. The responsibility is enormous. In Angola, my president initiated it very early because we know how it happens. Other countries, when they want a candidate, 2 years before they start already. I am doing my lobby. My country, at the national level, they sent note verbal to all the embassies accredited in Angola. They told our ambassadors, where we have the embassy, to do the campaign. So everybody's doing the campaign. African Union is doing the campaign.
1: That was Josepha Sacco, Angola's current ambassador to Italy and Africa's candidate for the position of Director General at the United Nations Food and Agriculture Organization, FAO. And lastly, as you heard in our news bulletin on Sunday, a one-month refresher course for consular missionaries serving in Africa concluded on Saturday, September 12th, in the Kenyan town of Sagana. The participants were 16 priests and one religious brother.

0: who had completed between 10 and 15 years of priesthood and missionary service. Further to Saint Twite, who serves in the Catholic Diocese of Kisantu in the Democratic Republic of Congo, was one of them.
1: Questo corso era destinato ai missionari della Consolata.
0: Speaking in Italian, Father Twite said the course covered a number of topics, including emotional intelligence, feelings and moods, loneliness, healthy versus unhealthy relationships and friendships, addiction to money, sex and alcohol, conflict and stress management, and fraternity as a resource rather than as a burden. Other topics were priestly and religious identity as a configuration of Christ, sin against the sixth commandment, the sanctity of the sacrament of holy orders, credibility in ministry, living out chastity guarded by humility, prudence, and divine grace, as well as substance and alcohol abuse in relation to deeper struggles such as loneliness and their effects on personal well-being, ministry, and a credible Christian witness. The course concluded with a spiritual retreat focusing on the theme, "Where Are You?" from the book of Genesis, chapter 3, verse 9, which is God's call to Adam in the Garden of Eden after Adam and Eve had violated God's command by eating the forbidden fruit from the tree of knowledge. Father Twite told Vatican Radio that "Where are you?" is an existential question to a consecrated person because he or she is called to step out of hiding, cast aside masks, and stand naked before divine mercy. Thus, the retreat gave a tangible face to the journey towards truth, a truth that does not condemn, but one that liberates by encountering the merciful gaze of God, who seeks humanity to enter into constant dialogue, to heal, and to bring us back to Himself.
1: Ai missionari della Consolata che lavorano nel continente Africa.
0: Father Twite said the refresher course helped him to grow in awareness of the greatness of his being and how that greatness expands as he serves the Lord as a priest and missionary. It also showed him that serving the Lord is not a waste of time, but the progressive fulfillment of his existence in the world. The course, he added, was a rich experience that renewed him spiritually and also inspired a fresh perspective and understanding of his missionary priestly vocation. It also instilled in him a renewed enthusiasm to serve his brothers and sisters with joy, hope, and trust in the Lord, who consecrated him as a priest and a missionary.
1: Aggiornamento destinato ai missionari che hanno più o meno 10 a 15 anni di servizio.
0: Father Toussaint Twite, a Consolata missionary who serves in the Catholic Diocese of Kisantu in the Democratic Republic of Congo, speaking to Vatican Radio on Monday in Italian, after completing a refresher course in Kenya's town of Sagana. And that was Justice and Peace for this week.
2: This is a sports roundup and welcome to the program. My name is Kenyatta Godfrey Kampamba. The Kenyan capital, Nairobi, has been selected to host the 2029 World Athletics Championships. The choice of Nairobi makes it become the first African city to stage the event. World Athletics announced the decision on Tuesday after its council meeting in Budapest, while also awarding the 2031 edition to Munich. Nairobi had previously failed in its bid to host the event in 2025, which went to Tokyo. The Kenyan capital previously staged the World Under 18 Championships in 2017 and the World Under 20 Championships in 2021. Events will take place at Kasarani Stadium, which is being renovated ahead of hosting matches at the 2027 Africa Cup of Nations. Both events will take place in the month of September, in line with the 2027 Championships in Beijing. Kenya's Brigid Kosgei achieved a convincing victory in the women's race at the Great North Run after Great Britain's Eilish McCogan withdrew with injury. 35-year-old McCogan was continuing her return to racing after recovering from a broken toe, but she suffered a foot injury early in the half marathon and limped off. Olympic silver medalist and former London Marathon winner Kosgei eased to the win in 1 hour 6 minutes and 15 seconds. Despite that being slower than the course record of 1 hour 4 minutes and 28 seconds that she set 7 years ago, 32-year-old Kosgei dominated from the start and ran much of the 13.1-mile race solo. She crossed the line over 2 minutes quicker than compatriot and last year's winner Sheila Chepkirui in second place. American Zuhel Taubi produced a brilliant kick in the final mile in order to win the men's race as he got the bet of last year's champion Alex Mutizo. The pair was running side by side for most of the course before that 1-year-old Talby surged ahead in the closing stages and held on to win in 59 minutes and 47 seconds. He narrowly missed out on beating his personal best of 59 minutes and 41 seconds. Mutizo finished 14 seconds behind Talby in 1 hour and 1 minute. Yohei Ikeda of Japan came third, while Max Scott, who won the race in 2021, was the first British athlete to finish in eighth position. The course record of 58 minutes and 56 seconds for the men's race has stood since 2011 and was set by Martin Matati of Kenya. Britain's David Ware won his 10th Great North Run title in the men's wheelchair race as he finished in 43 minutes and 6 seconds, while Melanie Woods was the women's winner in 50 minutes and 19 seconds. This year's race is the 45th edition and an estimated 63,000 runners took part. The fault line over the proposed reform of Nigerian Football Administration widened on Monday as the State Football Association chairman rejected a normalization committee and insisted that the leadership vacuum in the Nigerian Football Federation should be resolved from within the existing football structures. The development emerged as FIFA and the Confederation of African Football continued consultations with Nigerian football stakeholders in separate batches in Abuja, with the different interest groups presenting sharply contrasting positions on how the reform process should be conducted. While representatives of professional players, coaches and referees backed the reform pathway being championed by the National Sports Commission, the State Football Association chairman opposed the proposed use of an external normalization committee. The FIFA delegation, which arrived in Nigeria on Sunday, began consultations with key stakeholders on Monday and was expected to continue the engagements on Tuesday before making recommendations on the country's football governance crisis. Speaking to journalists after meeting the FIFA delegation, Yakub Sama, the chairman of the Gombe State Football Association and leader of the State Football Association chairman's delegation, said the major disagreement between the Congress and the Nigeria Sports Council was not whether Nigerian football needed reform, but the structure that should oversee it. Senegalese goalkeeper Edouard Mendy on Sunday announced his international retirement on his social media accounts. He is 34 years old and this development comes after 8 years and 59 caps with the Lions of Teranga. Jere Jeff, in English meaning thank you, Senegal, Mendy posted in Wolof, the principal language of the country, above a video montage retracing his greatest moments in the Senegal shirt. And on that note, we come to the end of today's edition of our Sports Roundup. Until next week, at the same time, my name is Kanyanta Godfrey Kampamba.
0: You have been listening to the English Africa Service of Vatican Radio, and I am Johnny Baptist Tumusime. In our next program, at the same time tomorrow, you can hear our feature, Health and Healing. Praised be Jesus Christ. Laudetur Jesus Christus.

Laudetur Jesus Christus, praised be Jesus Christ. And welcome to this live broadcast of Pope Leo XIV's Wednesday General Audience, held today in a sunny St. Peter's Square. My name is Devin Watkins, and I'll be providing the commentary and translation for this papal audience. As we can see as we go live, the Holy Father is making his way through the square here in St. Peter's, greeting the faithful. Many people have been wishing him a happy birthday and greeting him in various languages, and he's been pausing every few feet to bless tiny infants. From wherever you're joining us, I'd like to welcome you to this live broadcast. Some of you may be joining us through our various Vatican media channels, perhaps the Vatican News app, or the Vatican News web portal, or our English YouTube channel, or our Facebook live feed. 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

0: We see the Holy Father is making his way in the boatmobile up the steps to the Parvis here in St. Peter's Square. The Holy Father today will be continuing his reflections on the documents of the Second Vatican Council, the Pastoral Constitution, Gaudium et Spes, as he's been focusing on in recent weeks. And this is the third of this series, and Holy Father will focus on the human community. That's Gaudium et Spes 23-32. As you may know, the Holy Father celebrated his 71st birthday on September 14th, a Monday, 2 days ago. He spent the day with, he met with the Vatican Apostolic Library, and he noted during that event that his mother was a librarian, and so he said he felt at home and that God has a sense of humor for him to celebrate his birthday on this, in this way. And now the Holy Father will begin this general audience by leading us with the sign of the cross and the liturgical greeting.
1: Nel nome del Padre, del Figlio, e dello Spirito Santo. La pace sia con voi.
0: And now we'll hear the gospel, the scriptures passage read in various languages, starting with Italian. It comes from Genesis chapter 1, 27 and 28.
2: Dio li benedisse e Dio disse loro: siate fecondi e moltiplicatevi, riempite la terra e soggiogatela. Dominate sui pesci del mare e sugli uccelli del cielo e su ogni essere vivente che striscia sulla terra. Parola di Dio.

Christian community seeks to offer. The Council invites us to draw criteria and strength from God's creative plan, in which He willed that all men should constitute one family and treat one another in a spirit of brotherhood, which is why love for God and neighbor is the first and greatest commandment, which found its full revelation and complete fulfillment in Christ. The perfection of the human person and the development of society must be regarded as closely interdependent. To set them against one another or separate them would be to render them meaningless. History, even recent history, clearly confirms this truth. We must, therefore, never tire of reiterating, in the words of the fathers of the Second Vatican Council, that the subject and goal of all social institutions is and must be the human person, which, for its part, and by its very nature, stands completely in need of social life. From this perspective, Gaudium et Spes affirms that the diversity of people and peoples in the world must not be considered as a danger or a threat, but rather as a resource for enrichment and growth. Conflict, which at times degenerates into violence, is the result of the power of sin and the way it conditions mindsets and actions at every level, causing destruction and death. We must be ever more open to the logic of reciprocity, sharing and care, as is also the case among the various members of the human body. On this point, the pastoral constitution also offers a concise definition of the common good, recalling that it consists of the sum of those conditions of social life which allow social groups and their individual members relatively thorough and ready access to their own fulfillment. At the same time, acknowledging the interdependence between peoples, it states that every social group must take account of the needs and legitimate aspirations of other groups, and even of the general welfare of the entire human family. Starting from this premise, the Council Fathers then set out some practical and particularly urgent consequences. First and foremost, respect for the human person. Gaudium et Spes states, whatever is opposed to life itself, such as any type of murder, genocide, abortion, euthanasia, or willful self-destruction, whatever violates the integrity of the human person, such as mutilation, torments inflicted on body or mind, attempts to coerce the will itself, whatever insults human dignity, such as subhuman living conditions, arbitrary imprisonment, deportation, slavery, prostitution, the selling of women and children, as well as disgraceful working conditions where men are treated as mere tools for profit, rather than free and responsible persons. All these things, and others of their like, are infamies indeed. The second consequence, the fundamental equality of all human beings, which demands social justice. The document states, every type of

0: discrimination, whether social or culture, whether based on sex, race, color, social condition, language, or religion, is to be overcome and eradicated as contrary to God's intent.
1: Sia in campo sociale che culturale, in ragione del sesso, della razza, del colore, della condizione sociale, della lingua o religione, deve essere superato ed eliminato come contrario al disegno di Dio.
0: Finally, the Council Fathers exhort us to overcome the individualistic mindset and to adopt an attitude of responsibility and participation. Dear brothers and sisters, this vision of humanity as a community of people is a valuable legacy that the Second Vatican Council has left us. It helps us all to engage in personal and communal discernment so that we may responsibly evaluate today's social and political projects based on the criteria of the dignity of the human person, social justice, and free participation in constructing the common good. For the future of humanity depends on each person's commitment to collaborate with God and with their brothers and sisters in building a more humane world.

0: Santo Padre, I fedeli di lingua italiana sono lieti di presentare.
1: And the Italian reader is greeting the Holy Father in the name of the Italian speakers.
0: E pregano per tutte le intenzioni del suo universale ministero apostolico.
1: And we recall that at the end of the audience, the Holy Father will lead us in singing the Our Father in Latin, and then we'll offer his apostolic blessing to all of us and to all of those gathered in the square, all of us gathered through the means of modern communication. And the Holy Father also intends to bless any religious articles we may have brought to receive his blessing.
2: Rivolgo il mio cordiale benvenuto ai pellegrini di lingua italiana.
1: I extend a cordial welcome to the English-speaking pilgrims, especially the priests of the Pontifical Mexican College and the seminarians of the Pontifical Urban College de Propaganda Fide. As I offer my best wishes for your studies, I assure you of my remembrance and prayer. I also greet the religious of the Hospitaller Order of St. John of God, encouraging them in their following of Christ and in their service to the most vulnerable. I greet the faithful of the parish of the Most Holy Annunciation in Buonabitacolo, who have come to have the statue of Our Lady of Mount Carmel blessed, with the hope that each of you may renew your devotion to the Mother of God, as well as the participants in the course on pharmaceutical care, whom I urge to combine scientific expertise, closeness, and an integral vision of the human person. I affectionately welcome the chaplains of the Italian prisons, accompanied by the Director General, Father Raffaele Grimaldi. Dear friends, I express my heartfelt gratitude to you for your important apostolate in these places of human suffering. May you always be a living presence of the gospel and of Christian hope. In particular, I am grateful to the General Inspectorate of Chaplains and to all of you for the valuable assistance you provide to me and to the Secretariat of State in offering spiritual support to the troubled lives of the many imprisoned brothers and sisters who write to the Pope to recount their tragedies and their wounds.
2: Il mio pensiero va infine ai giovani, ai malati e agli sposi.
1: Finally, my thoughts turn to young people, the sick and newlyweds. In recent days, the liturgy has led us to meditate on the mystery of the cross and on the sorrows of the Mother of the Lord. May the cross of Christ and the example of Our Lady of Sorrows illuminate your lives, dear young people. Sustain you in your daily trials, dear sick people, and inspire you, dear newlyweds, to lead a family life consistent with the principles of the gospel. My blessing to you all.

And with the Holy Father's apostolic blessing, we conclude this live broadcast of Pope Leo XIV's weekly general audience held here in St. Peter's Square. Please visit the Vatican News web portal, Facebook, Instagram, X, and YouTube accounts for coverage of today's event and other Vatican and world news. On behalf of Vatican Media, I would like to thank our in-studio audio technician and our audio coordinator and all of our media partners on television and radio, and all of you for joining us. My name is Devin Watkins. Laudetur Jesus Christus. Praised be Jesus Christ.

0: Laudato Jesus Christus. Vatican and World News.
1: In the headlines this Wednesday, September the 16th. Three Vatican dicasteries release a joint note marking the 60th anniversary of the Declaration Nostra Aetate. A conference in the Vatican asks whether the 21st century is becoming a new age of martyrs. And at the General Audience, Pope Leo says that our growing interdependence must find its fulfillment in a deeper spiritual communion between persons. In the Vatican, I'm Joseph Turek. As part of the ongoing celebrations for the 60th anniversary of the Declaration Nostra Aetate, which ushered in a new chapter in relations between Catholics and believers of other faiths, three Vatican dicasteries have released a note entitled A Journey of Hope. As Christopher Wells reports, the note renews the Church's call to counter fundamentalism, protect religious freedom, and build coexistence founded on fraternity.
2: When first promulgated by the Second Vatican Council in 1965, Nostra Aetate, on the relationship between the Church and non-Christian religions, was a turning point in relations between Christians and Jews and with believers of other faiths. Today, 60 years later, Nostra Aetate remains a point of reference for rekindling that hope in our world, devastated by war and our degraded natural environment. It also continues to offer a paradigm for guiding the Church's pastoral and theological choices at a time when divisions prevail over dialogue, religious freedom is constantly violated, and the name of God is betrayed and used to legitimize violence and terrorism. For this reason, on the 60th anniversary of this brief yet bold conciliar declaration, the Dicastery for the Doctrine of the Faith, the Dicastery for Promoting Christian Unity, and the Dicastery for Interreligious Dialogue have published a note entitled A Journey of Hope. The document retraces the essential stages of dialogue since Nostra Aetate, assessing its challenges and achievements, and outlining prospects for the future. The relatively short note of some 60 numbered paragraphs recalls the history of Nostra Aetate, from its origins as a response to the Shoah, the Holocaust, through developments by the Papal Magisterium in the decades following its publication, even to our own day. The document also highlights the fruits and challenges of Nostra Aetate today, highlighting relations with Jews and Muslims, and denouncing anti-Semitism, Islamophobia, and other forms of religious discrimination. Concluding with a reflection on the place of interreligious dialogue today, A Journey of Hope says believers of different traditions are called to seek with clarity and hope the conditions necessary for peaceful coexistence. To achieve this goal, it is necessary to abandon the logic of defensiveness, hostility, or conquest in order to adopt an attitude that is open, benevolent, and courageous. The new document concludes with an appeal addressed to all people that we might become builders of bridges, not walls, artisans of peace and fraternity, capable of welcoming others in their diversity and collaborating in building a more just and humane society. I'm Christopher Wells.
1: After the general audience this morning, the president of Catholics in Fundraising, John Green, presented a major new report to Pope Leo. The study, entitled Catholic Generosity, was launched this summer and offers the most comprehensive analysis to date of Catholic philanthropy, charitable activity and wealth in the United Kingdom. Commissioned by Catholics in Fundraising, the report sets out, for the very first time, an evidence-based picture of the Catholic charitable and philanthropic landscape across the country. After his meeting with the Pope this morning, Catholics in Fundraising President John Green explained to Vatican Radio what the report is about.
3: The report originated out of Catholics in Fundraising, which is a charity. That began as a network of people working in fundraising, either for the church or Catholics who work for secular organisations and to try and prove their work. At some point, a few years ago, we began to think, actually, if we put all the voluntary income of Catholic charities together, it would be quite a significant charity, and how would we work differently? So that was the basis of this research. As the research progressed, it became clear, talking to individuals working in finance and philanthropists, that actually it's a bigger question than how I give money to charitable causes, but actually it's also how I invest it, how my investments align with my faith, how I pass on either to charity or to the next generation. So it's really looking at the wealth that God has given the Catholic community in this country and how we apply it, or how we don't apply it, in accordance with our faith. So that was really the background and the backdrop to this piece of research.
4: How aware are investors that many investments may not align with their faith?
3: So the interviews in the report tended to say that people, when they make investments, even well-formed Catholics, they tend to do that with their head. Spreadsheets, what return is it going to give me? And from that return, they will then use that for their charitable giving. However, when they look at their charitable giving, they move from the head to the heart. So, you know, what situations matter to me, for example, if mum was in a hospice, or if I went to a particular school that needs help, that's it. So there's this overarching need for church teaching to say, actually, you need to be looking at your investments through a faith-consistent lens. So there's a growing, there's a small beginning amongst investors of moving away from ESG, environmental, social and governance principles to inform what is a good investment, to now what is faith-consistent investing. And in fact, there was a document from the Pontifical Academy for Social Sciences 3 or 4 years ago, Mensurum Bonum, which sets out those principles. But again, it's how to try and make that land amongst that community.
1: That was the President of Catholics and Fundraising, John Green, speaking there to Vatican Radio's Linda Bordoni. Pope Leo today addressed participants in a conference entitled 21st Century, A New Age of Martyrs. The conference was organised by the Commission on the New Martyrs at the Dicastery for the Saints. That commission was established by Pope Francis in 2023 and has the task of gathering testimonies concerning the lives of those who have given their lives for Christ, independently of the canonization process. The conference took place on Tuesday at the Augustinianum Institute in Rome and provided an opportunity for reflection on contemporary martyrdom in different geographical contexts. In his remark, Pope Leo commended the new martyrs as stars shining in the darkness of selfishness and oppression, saying that they help the church to reflect more fully on the light of Christ the Lord. Deborah Castellano-Lobov has more.
5: Pope Leo has suggested that new martyrs and witnesses of faith are like stars shining in the darkness of selfishness and oppression, saying they help the church reflect more fully the light of Christ the Lord.
6: Essi aiutano la Chiesa a riflettere più pienamente la luce di Cristo Signore.
5: The Holy Father expressed this when addressing participants in the Vatican on Wednesday morning at the conference titled 21st Century, A New Age of Martyrs. Pope Leo said these are brothers and sisters who, in diverse geographical, historical, and political contexts, have given their lives for the gospel. He went on to insist that their testimony tells us that our own time, dominated by a culture of power, unlimited force, and the unceasing development of weapons systems, is also a time that witnesses the heroism of those whom we are pleased to call new witnesses of the faith. In these witnesses of the faith, Pope Leo underscored, it is evident that perseverance in doing good and fidelity unto the supreme gift of self in love have drawn their strength from the victory of the Lamb who was slain over evil, the one certainty capable of offering profound peace to those who believe in him. In them, the Pope continued, the Christian way of life is manifested heroically. It never seeks confrontation, but rather disarms it through the power of meekness. The witnesses of the faith, the Holy Father clarified, do not propose an ideology, but show a faith lived out in daily life, noting that their credibility arises from the coherence between words and actions, a coherence often carried to the point of supreme sacrifice.
6: Fino al sacrificio supremo.
5: With this sentiment, Pope Leo expressed once more the Church's admiration for these witnesses, who help reflect the Lord's light and serve as guides for humanity.
6: Per indicare all'umanità contemporanea la strada che conduce alla civiltà dell'amore.
5: I'm Deborah Castellano-Lubov.
1: Among those present at that audience with Pope Leo this morning was, of course, Cardinal Marcello Semeraro, the prefect of the Dicastery for the Causes of the Saints. The Cardinal also gave the concluding speech at the 21st Century, A New Age of Martyrs conference, which ended yesterday. Claudio Torres has this report on the Cardinal's words to the participants.
7: The Church's memory of its martyrs is not only about the past, it is also a question for the present and for the future. That was the point made by Cardinal Marcello Semeraro at the conference, 21st Century, A New Time of Martyrs. The Cardinal highlighted the significance of the Commission for New Martyrs, Witnesses of the Faith, which has now been permanently established within the Dicastery for the Causes of the Saints. Cardinal Semeraro stressed that holiness goes beyond canonization. The Church, he said, formally recognizes only some of the saints, but countless other women and men have lived a hidden or anonymous holiness, offering their lives in faithful witness to the gospel. The commission's catalog, the cardinal said, helps to make these witnesses visible. It does not replace the Church's official martyrology, nor does it automatically begin a process toward beatification or canonization. Rather, he said, it broadens the Church's vision of holiness. Cardinal Semeraro also emphasized the universal human value of martyrdom. Martyrs show us, he said, that truth and justice can be worth more than security or comfort. The witness, he said, reminds humanity of the capacity to love, even at the cost of intense suffering. Finally, Cardinal Semeraro underlined the ecumenical dimension of the commission. The witness of Christians who give their lives for Christ, he said, can unite believers across denominational divides, what Pope Francis called an ecumenism of blood. Cardinal Semeraro brought his address to a close by saying that the catalog of new martyrs is a grammar of hope, reminding today's generation that the gospel continues to inspire lives of courage and beauty. I'm Claudia Torres.
1: And finally, in St. Peter's Square for the weekly general audience, Pope Leo concluded his catechesis cycle on the Second Vatican Council's document, Gaudium et Spes. Concluded. The second chapter of that text, the Pope said, is dedicated to the human community and highlights the growing interdependence of humans on one another. However, Pope Leo stressed that this interdependence must find fulfilment on the deeper level of communion between persons, which requires, quote, mutual respect for the full spiritual dignity of the other. Kelsey Gussie tells us more.
8: Buongiorno e benvenuti.
9: In today's world, Pope Leo stressed how technological advancement, the spread of mass and social media, and the growing use of AI can help create new opportunities, break down barriers, and bridge gaps. However, they have also led to more virtual, less personal relationships. There is also the risk that people grow used to turning to algorithms for choices that should be reserved only for the human conscience.
8: Fare in modo che I rapporti sociali abbiano spesso...
9: Ensuring that social relationships have real substance and personal depth is, in this regard, the contribution that the Christian community seeks to offer, the Pope explained. The perfection of the human person and society's development must be held as closely interdependent. Pope Leo warned that if they are set against one another, or if they have been separated, it would render them to be meaningless. This can be seen throughout history. That is why, as the fathers of the Second Vatican Council stated, all social institutions must have the human person as their subject and goal.
8: Gaudium et Spes afferma che la diversità delle persone dei popoli.
9: Gaudium et Spes in this regard highlights the diversity of people around the world as a source for enrichment and growth, rather than as a danger or a threat. With this in mind, the Council Fathers laid out practical and particularly urgent consequences. First, respect for the human person. Anything opposed to life itself violates the integrity of a person and insults human dignity. The second consequence is the fundamental equality of each and every human being, which demands social justice. Pope Leo stressed that discrimination of any kind must be overcome.
8: I padri conciliari esortano a superare la mentalità individualistica.
9: He also pointed out that the Council Fathers challenge us to overcome the individualistic mindset and to adopt an attitude of responsibility and participation. The Pope concluded that this vision of humanity as a community of people is a valuable legacy that the Second Vatican Council left us. It calls us to make personal and communal discernment in order to evaluate current political and social events with the criteria of human dignity in mind. I'm Kelsey Gussie.
1: That's all we've got time for on this edition of Vatican and World News. As ever, for more on these stories, you can go to vaticannews.va. And you can also get the latest updates on our Facebook, X and Instagram pages. Many thanks go to Daniele Giorgi and Daniele Tanzilli in the studio. In the Vatican, I'm Joseph Tollett. Goodbye.

0: Laudator Jesus Christus, Vatican and World News.
1: In the headlines this Wednesday, September the 16th, three Vatican dicasteries release a joint note marking the 60th anniversary of the Declaration Nostra Aetate. A conference in the Vatican asks whether the 21st century is becoming a new age of martyrs. And at the General Audience, Pope Leo says that our growing interdependence must find its fulfilment in a deeper spiritual communion between persons. In the Vatican, I'm Joseph Turek. As part of the ongoing celebrations for the 60th anniversary of the Declaration Nostra Aetate, which ushered in a new chapter in relations between Catholics and believers of other faiths, three Vatican dicasteries have released a note entitled A Journey of Hope. As Christopher Wells reports, the note renews the Church's call to counter fundamentalism, protect religious freedom, and build coexistence founded on fraternity.
2: When first promulgated by the Second Vatican Council in 1965, Nostra Aetate, on the relationship between the Church and non-Christian religions, was a turning point in relations between Christians and Jews and with believers of other faiths. Today, 60 years later, Nostra Aetate remains a point of reference for rekindling that hope in our world, devastated by war and our degraded natural environment. It also continues to offer a paradigm for guiding the Church's pastoral and theological choices at a time when divisions prevail over dialogue, religious freedom is constantly violated, and the name of God is betrayed and used to legitimize violence and terrorism. For this reason, on the 60th anniversary of this brief yet bold conciliar declaration, the Dicastery for the Doctrine of the Faith, the Dicastery for Promoting Christian Unity, and the Dicastery for Interreligious Dialogue have published a note entitled A Journey of Hope. The document retraces the essential stages of dialogue since Nostra Aetate, assessing its challenges and achievements, and outlining prospects for the future. The relatively short note of some 60 numbered paragraphs recalls the history of Nostra Aetate from its origins as a response to the Shoah, the Holocaust, through developments by the Papal Magisterium in the decades following its publication, even to our own day. The document also highlights the fruits and challenges of Nostra Aetate today, highlighting relations with Jews and Muslims, and denouncing anti-Semitism, Islamophobia, and other forms of religious discrimination. Concluding with a reflection on the place of interreligious dialogue today, A Journey of Hope says believers of different traditions are called to seek with clarity and hope the conditions necessary for peaceful coexistence. To achieve this goal, it is necessary to abandon the logic of defensiveness, hostility, or conquest in order to adopt an attitude that is open, benevolent, and courageous. The new document concludes with an appeal addressed to all people that we might become builders of bridges, not walls, artisans of peace and fraternity, capable of welcoming others in their diversity and collaborating in building a more just and humane society. I'm Christopher Wells.
1: After the General Audience this morning, the President of Catholics and Fundraising, John Green, presented a major new report to Pope Leo. The study, entitled Catholic Generosity, was launched this summer and offers the most comprehensive analysis to date of Catholic philanthropy, charitable activity and wealth in the United Kingdom. Commissioned by Catholics and Fundraising, the report sets out, for the very first time, an evidence-based picture of the Catholic charitable and philanthropic landscape across the country. After his meeting with the Pope this morning, Catholics and Fundraising President John Green explained to Vatican Radio what the report is about.
3: The report originated out of Catholics in Fundraising, which is a charity. That was began as a network of people working in fundraising, either for the church or Catholics who work for secular organisations and to try and prove their work. At some point a few years ago, we began to think, actually, if we put all the voluntary income of Catholic charities together, it would be quite a significant charity, and how would we work differently? So that was the basis of this research. As the research progressed, it became clear, talking to individuals working in finance and philanthropists, that actually it's a bigger question than how I give money to charitable causes, but actually it's also how I invest it, how my investments align with my faith, how I pass on either to charity or to the next generation. So it's really looking at the wealth that God has given the Catholic community in this country and how we apply it, or how we don't apply it, in accordance with our faith. So that was really the background and the backdrop to this piece of research.
4: How aware are investors that many investments may not align with their faith?
3: So the interviews in the report tended to say that people, when they make investments, even well-formed Catholics, they tend to do that with their head, spreadsheets, what return is it going to give me? And from that return, they will then use that for their charitable giving. However, when they look at their charitable giving, they move from the head to the heart. So, you know, what situations matter to me, for example, if mum was in a hospice, or if I went to a particular school that needs help, that's it. So there's this overarching need for church teaching to say, actually, you need to be looking at your investments through a faith-consistent lens. So there's a growing, there's a small beginning amongst investors of moving away from ESG, environmental, social and governance principles to inform what is a good investment, to now what is faith-consistent investing. And in fact, there was a document from the Pontifical Academy for Social Sciences 3 or 4 years ago, Mensurum Bonum, which sets out those principles. But again, it's how to try and make that land amongst that community.
1: That was the President of Catholics and Fundraising, John Green, speaking there to Vatican Radio's Linda Bordoni. Pope Leo today addressed participants in a conference entitled 21st Century, A New Age of Martyrs. The conference was organised by the Commission on the New Martyrs at the Dicastery for the Saints. That commission was established by Pope Francis in 2023 and has the task of gathering testimonies concerning the lives of those who have given their lives for Christ, independently of the canonisation process. The conference took place on Tuesday at the Augustinianum Institute in Rome and provided an opportunity for reflection on contemporary martyrdom in different geographical contexts. In his remark, Pope Leo commended the new martyrs as stars shining in the darkness of selfishness and oppression, saying that they help the Church to reflect more fully on the light of Christ the Lord. Deborah Castellano-Lobov has more.
5: Pope Leo has suggested that new martyrs and witnesses of faith are like stars shining in the darkness of selfishness and oppression, saying they help the Church reflect more fully the light of Christ the Lord.
6: Essi aiutano la Chiesa a riflettere più pienamente la luce di Cristo Signore.
5: The Holy Father expressed this when addressing participants in the Vatican on Wednesday morning at the conference titled 21st Century, A New Age of Martyrs. Pope Leo said these are brothers and sisters who, in diverse geographical, historical, and political contexts, have given their lives for the gospel. He went on to insist that their testimony tells us that our own time, dominated by a culture of power, unlimited force, and the unceasing development of weapons systems, is also a time that witnesses the heroism of those whom we are pleased to call new witnesses of the faith. In these witnesses of the faith, Pope Leo underscored, it is evident that perseverance in doing good and fidelity unto the supreme gift of self in love have drawn their strength from the victory of the Lamb who was slain over evil, the one certainty capable of offering profound peace to those who believe in him. In them, the Pope continued, the Christian way of life is manifested heroically. It never seeks confrontation, but rather disarms it through the power of meekness. The witnesses of the faith, the Holy Father clarified, do not propose an ideology, but show a faith lived out in daily life, noting that their credibility arises from the coherence between words and actions, a coherence often carried to the point of supreme sacrifice.
6: Fino al sacrificio supremo.
5: With this sentiment, Pope Leo expressed once more the Church's admiration for these witnesses, who help reflect the Lord's light and serve as guides for humanity.
6: Per indicare all'umanità contemporanea la strada che conduce alla civiltà dell'amore.
5: I'm Deborah Castellano-Lubov.
1: Among those present at that audience with Pope Leo this morning was, of course, Cardinal Marcello Semeraro, the prefect of the Dicastery for the Causes of the Saints. The Cardinal also gave the concluding speech at the 21st Century A New Age of Martyrs conference, which ended yesterday. Claudio Torres has this report on the Cardinal's words to the participants.
7: The Church's memory of its martyrs is not only about the past, it is also a question for the present and for the future. That was the point made by Cardinal Marcello Semeraro at the conference 21st Century, A New Time of Martyrs. The Cardinal highlighted the significance of the Commission for New Martyrs, Witnesses of the Faith, which has now been permanently established within the Dicastery for the Causes of the Saints. Cardinal Semeraro stressed that holiness goes beyond canonization. The Church, he said, formally recognizes only some of the saints, but countless other women and men have lived a hidden or anonymous holiness, offering their lives in faithful witness to the gospel. The Commission's catalog, the Cardinal said, helps to make these witnesses visible. It does not replace the Church's official martyrology, nor does it automatically begin a process toward beatification or canonization. Rather, he said, it broadens the Church's vision of holiness. Cardinal Semerato also emphasized the universal human value of martyrdom. Martyrs show us, he said, that truth and justice can be worth more than security or comfort. The witness, he said, reminds humanity of the capacity to love, even at the cost of intense suffering. Finally, Cardinal Semerato underlined the ecumenical dimension of the commission. The witness of Christians who give their lives for Christ, he said, can unite believers across denominational divides, what Pope Francis called an ecumenism of blood. Cardinal Semerato brought his address to a close by saying that the catalog of new martyrs is a grammar of hope, reminding today's generation that the gospel continues to inspire lives of courage and beauty. I'm Claudia Torres.
1: And finally, in St. Peter's Square for the weekly general audience, Pope Leo concluded his catechesis cycle on the Second Vatican Council's document, Gaudium et Spes, concluded. The second chapter of that text, the Pope said, is dedicated to the human community and highlights the growing interdependence of humans on one another. However, Pope Leo stressed that this interdependence must find fulfilment on the deeper level of communion between persons, which requires, quote, mutual respect for the full spiritual dignity of the other. Kelsey Gussie tells us more.
8: Buongiorno e benvenuti.
9: In today's world, Pope Leo stressed how technological advancement, the spread of mass and social media, and the growing use of AI can help create new opportunities, break down barriers, and bridge gaps. However, they have also led to more virtual, less personal relationships. There is also the risk that people grow used to turning to algorithms for choices that should be reserved only for the human conscience.
8: Fare in modo che I rapporti sociali abbiano spesso...
9: Ensuring that social relationships have real substance and personal depth is, in this regard, the contribution that the Christian community seeks to offer, the Pope explained. The perfection of the human person and society's development must be held as closely interdependent. Pope Leo warned that if they are set against one another, or if they have been separated, it would render them to be meaningless. This can be seen throughout history. That is why, as the fathers of the Second Vatican Council stated, all social institutions must have the human person as their subject and goal.
8: Gaudium et Spes afferma che la diversità delle persone dei popoli.
9: Gaudium et Spes in this regard highlights the diversity of people around the world as a source for enrichment and growth, rather than as a danger or a threat. With this in mind, the Council Fathers laid out practical and particularly urgent consequences. First, respect for the human person. Anything opposed to life itself violates the integrity of a person and insults human dignity. The second consequence is the fundamental equality of each and every human being, which demands social justice. Pope Leo stressed that discrimination of any kind must be overcome.
8: I padri conciliari esortano a superare la mentalità individualistica.
9: He also pointed out that the Council Fathers challenge us to overcome the individualistic mindset and to adopt an attitude of responsibility and participation. The Pope concluded that this vision of humanity as a community of people is a valuable legacy that the Second Vatican Council left us. It calls us to make personal and communal discernment in order to evaluate current political and social events with the criteria of human dignity in mind. I'm Kelsey Gussie.
1: That's all we've got time for on this edition of Vatican and World News. As ever, for more on these stories, you can go to vaticannews.va. And you can also get the latest updates on our Facebook, X and Instagram pages. Many thanks go to Daniele Giorgi and Daniele Tanzilli in the studio. In the Vatican, I'm Joseph Tollett. Goodbye.

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2: In today's program, you can hear our feature, Health and Healing. First, however, our bulletin of church news, followed by Africa News Panorama. We shall close today's program with our Faith Journey segment. I am Festus Tarawali. Pope Leo XIV on Wednesday highlighted the importance of human relationships and collaboration in building a more humane and just world. Speaking during the general audience in St. Peter's Square, he continued his catechesis on Gaudium et Spes, the Second Vatican Council's pastoral constitution on the Church in the modern world. The Pope focused his reflection this week on the second chapter of the document dedicated to the human community. Kelsey Gossi has this report.
3: Buongiorno e benvenuti.
4: In today's world, Pope Leo stressed how technological advancement, the spread of mass and social media, and the growing use of AI can help create new opportunities, break down barriers, and bridge gaps. However, they have also led to more virtual, less personal relationships. There is also the risk that people grow used to turning to algorithms for choices that should be reserved only for the human conscience. Ensuring that social relationships have real substance and personal depth is, in this regard, the contribution that the Christian community seeks to offer, the Pope explained. The perfection of the human person and society's development must be held as closely interdependent. Pope Leo warned that if they are set against one another, or if they have been separated, it would render them to be meaningless. This can be seen throughout history. That is why, as the fathers of the Second Vatican Council stated, all social institutions must have the human person as their subject and goal.
3: Gaudium et Spes afferma che la diversità delle persone dei popoli.
4: Gaudium et Spes in this regard highlights the diversity of people around the world as a source for enrichment and growth, rather than as a danger or a threat. With this in mind, the Council Fathers laid out practical and particularly urgent consequences. First, respect for the human person. Anything opposed to life itself violates the integrity of a person and insults human dignity. The second consequence is the fundamental equality of each and every human being, which demands social justice. Pope Leo stressed that discrimination of any kind must be overcome.
3: I padri conciliari esortano a superare la mentalità individualistica.
4: He also pointed out that the Council Fathers challenge us to overcome the individualistic mindset and to adopt an attitude of responsibility and participation. The Pope concluded that this vision of humanity as a community of people is a valuable legacy that the Second Vatican Council left us. It calls us to make personal and communal discernment in order to evaluate current political and social events with the criteria of human dignity in mind. I'm Kelsey Gussie.
2: Here now is the English language summary of Wednesday's catechesis as delivered by Pope Leo.
5: Dear brothers and sisters, in our continuing catechesis on the Second Vatican Council's document Gaudium et Spes, today we focus on the importance of human relationships. Our understanding of human community is based on the foundation of the dignity of the human person. Instead of seeing differences as a danger or threat, the vision of humanity as a community of persons enables us to work together to seek the common good. When we move beyond an individualistic mindset to adopt an attitude of responsibility and participation in the effort to build a more humane and just world, social relationships are enriched with real substance and personal depth. They likewise contribute to the fulfillment of each human person and the development of society. Dear brothers and sisters, let us renew our commitment to realizing in Christ the precious gift of our humanity.
2: Before the general audience, Pope Leo addressed participants in the conference titled 21st Century, A New Age of Matters. The conference was organized by the Dicastery for the Causes of Saints and its Commission for New Matters, Witnesses of the Faith. Deborah Castellano-Lubov reports.
6: Pope Leo has suggested that new martyrs and witnesses of faith are like stars shining in the darkness of selfishness and oppression, saying they help the Church reflect more fully the light of Christ the Lord.
3: essi aiutano la Chiesa a riflettere più pienamente la luce di Cristo Signore.
6: The Holy Father expressed this when addressing participants in the Vatican on Wednesday morning at the conference titled 21st Century, A New Age of Martyrs. Pope Leo said these are brothers and sisters who, in diverse geographical, historical, and political contexts, have given their lives for the gospel. He went on to insist that their testimony tells us that our own time, dominated by a culture of power, unlimited force, and the unceasing development of weapons systems, is also a time that witnesses the heroism of those whom we are pleased to call new witnesses of the faith. In these witnesses of the faith, Pope Leo underscored, it is evident that perseverance in doing good and fidelity unto the supreme gift of self in love have drawn their strength from the victory of the Lamb who was slain over evil, the one certainty capable of offering profound peace to those who believe in him. In them, the Pope continued, the Christian way of life is manifested heroically. It never seeks confrontation, but rather disarms it through the power of meekness. The witnesses of the faith, the Holy Father clarified, do not propose an ideology, but show a faith lived out in daily life, noting that their credibility arises from the coherence between words and actions, a coherence often carried to the point of supreme sacrifice.
3: Fino al sacrificio supremo.
6: With this sentiment, Pope Leo expressed once more the Church's admiration for these witnesses who help reflect the Lord's light and serve as guides for humanity.
3: Per indicare all'umanità contemporanea la strada che conduce alla civiltà dell'amore.
6: I'm Deborah Castellana Lubav.
2: Archbishop Andrew Nkea Fuanya of Bamenda in Cameroon is preparing a catechism on peace to help a generation marked by 10 years of violence in the country's English-speaking northwest and southwest regions. The catechism is inspired by the message of Pope Leo XIV. It will contain 100 questions and answers designed to teach young people of every faith the values of human dignity, reconciliation, and respect for life. With support from the Pontifical Foundation, Aid to the Church in Need, the text is expected to be printed and widely distributed among children and young people throughout the two regions, the Fides News Agency reported. According to a cautious estimate cited by Archbishop Nkea, between 8,000 and 10,000 people have been killed in the conflict, although he believes the actual figure may be higher. Between 800,000 and 1 million people have also been forced to flee their homes. Children and young people have been deprived of education for years, while violence has also affected the church, with priests, religious, and bishops kidnapped in recent years. The Archbishop said the Catechism seeks to help heal souls wounded by a decade of war. Bamenda was an important stop during Pope Leo XIV's visit to Cameroon in April, the second stop of his four-nation apostolic journey to the continent. In a speech in St. Joseph's Cathedral in the Cameroonian city on the 16th of April, the Pope sharply criticized those who use religion to justify military actions. Blessed are the peacemakers, he said, but woe to those who manipulate religion and the very name of God for their own military, economic and political gain, dragging that which is sacred into darkness and filth, the Pope said. You're tuned to the Africa Service of Vatican Radio.
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7: South Sudan's President Salva Kiir has replaced the head of the Election Commission. The change comes only about 3 months before the first national election since independence in 2011. In an announcement read out by the state-owned broadcast on Tuesday, the president said Commission Secretary General Gabriel Bodeng will replace Abednego Akok Kachul and gave no reason for the change. South Sudan has been at peace since a 2018 agreement ended a five-year conflict during which thousands of people are killed, yet intercommunal violence is frequent. Presidential and parliamentary elections are scheduled for December 22nd. And commenting on the planned vote, the United Nations Commission on Human Rights in South Sudan said last week that the country lacked safeguards and conditions for peaceful and credible elections. In neighboring Sudan, meantime, at least 60 people were killed on Sunday in a gold mine collapse in West Kordofan State. The Kordofan Observatory Monitoring Group said on Wednesday that more than 70 artisan miners were dead or missing after a series of adjoining mining shafts collapsed at the Au Zara mine in the Fuja area, northwest of Au Nhud. Sudan is one of Africa's largest gold producers, but the vast majority of its gold is produced through dangerous artisanal mining and later smuggled out of the country. Gold mining is a key source of revenue for the paramilitary rapid support forces who control the state. Senegalese President Bassirou Diomaye Faye and International Monetary Fund Managing Director Kristalina Georgieva welcomed progress in talks and pledged to move quickly toward a new program to support the country's recovery, the West African country's presidency said on X on Tuesday. Georgieva met Faye at the International Monetary Fund headquarters in Washington and discussed Senegal's economic policy priorities. Police in the Democratic Republic of Congo on Tuesday dispersed opposition protests in several cities against proposed constitutional changes that critics say could allow President Felix Tshisekedi to seek a third term. The demonstrations were called by the opposition C64 coalition linked to former presidential candidates Martin Fayulu, Moise Katumbi and Daily Sesanga. The protests come 3 weeks after Tshisekedi announced plans for a national dialogue, bringing together opposition parties, civil society groups, and religious leaders, but excluding rebels who control parts of eastern Congo. Parliament adopted a bill in June allowing constitutional changes to be put to a referendum, and members of Tshisekedi's coalition have backed changes that would allow him to remain in office. The United States has announced visa restrictions targeting people it accuses of discriminating against South Africa's white minority. According to statements from United States Secretary of State Marco Rubio and United States Ambassador Leo Brent Bozell III, the restrictions represent an escalatory response to South Africa's domestic policies, specifically highlighting concerns over the Afrikaner white minority. The South African government has strongly rejected the United States allegations, with a foreign ministry spokesperson stating the fact that South Africa's policies are being fundamentally misrepresented by fringe groups. You are tuned to the Daily Africa Service of Vatican Radio.
8: You are welcome to this week's edition of Health and Healing. Medical experts involved in the response to the Ebola outbreak in the Democratic Republic of Congo have reported that there are signs of improvement, with the disease being brought under control in some areas. They have, however, indicated that more needs to be done because in some areas, the outbreak continues to expand. We indicated in our past reports that the current outbreak in Congo is caused by the Bundibugyo strain of the Ebola virus, which has no approved vaccine and no cure. Those engaged in efforts to control the spread of the disease include Congo's Ministry of Health, the World Health Organization, the Africa Centers for Disease Control and Prevention, and many other organizations or agencies. Dr. Olivier Lepolaine is the head of the Epidemiology and Analytics Department for Response of the World Health Organization. He addressed reporters in Geneva, Switzerland on Tuesday and gave the following update on the outbreak in the Democratic Republic of Congo.
9: Overall, the epidemic remains intense and geographically spread out. In just 4 months since the start of the outbreak, we've had 7,200 cases reported and close to 3,500 deaths across 62 health zones and now 7 provinces. Although the response has been unprecedented in its scale, the epidemic continues to expand. In Ituri, there are some early signs of reduced transmission in some areas, particularly those health zones that were affected the earliest, some signs in Bunia, but also certainly in Mongwalu. But there are still about 300 cases reported on a weekly basis and approximately 160 confirmed deaths last week. In North Kivu, we see cases picking up, Over the last 2 weeks, the number of weekly cases has increased from about 100 cases a week a few weeks back to 200 cases per week last week, particularly Butembo and Katwa, that sort of urban central axis in the northern part of North Kivu, as well as Beni. In other provinces, there's been no new confirmed case in South Kivu since the end of May. We had one recent case now in a new province, in Sud-Ubangi. Three cases have been reported in Bawele and in Chopo, particularly around Kisangani. We see sporadic cases, but mostly among people who've traveled from areas of known transmission. In Otuele, further north, closer to the border with South Sudan, we see about 30 to 40 new cases.
8: Dr. Lepolein noted that the few improvements that have taken place are encouraging, but more efforts are still needed to control the epidemic.
9: Efforts need to continue. Efforts need to be strengthened in all affected areas, including in areas at risk not reporting cases at the moment. The new cases is a good reminder of the risk of this outbreak continuing to spread geographically and the need to scale up interventions also where there's no cases to make sure that we're able to pick those cases up given the very high population mobility.
8: Another medical expert who addressed reporters in Geneva on Tuesday was Dr. Julien Hannis, the World Health Organization's special Ebola coordinator, who is based on the ground in the Congolese town of Bunia. He explained the challenges the teams there are facing to bring the epidemic under control.
10: The area where there's transmission of Ebola is two time zones. It takes 2.5 hours to fly from one part of the epidemic to the other. And the different zones that are affected, the contexts are incredibly different. You have massive cities like Kisangani, 1.5 million populations. You have areas where there's conflict. You have areas of artisanal mining. You have areas sparsely populated on the border with South Sudan, where I was 2 weeks ago. It's a really variegated and heterogeneous environment, which is incredibly difficult to operate in. Many areas, the roads, massive potholes, trucks disappearing into the mud. Access even by small plane is complicated, and then there's violence against the response. There are small numbers, generally young men, artisanal miners and motorcycle taxi drivers, a minority of whom attack aid workers and attack health facilities. So it's a very difficult operating environment.
8: Dr. Hannes said the Ebola response is well coordinated and working well, but stressed that the epidemic is spread on a vast area and that each of the affected areas needs a rapid response.
10: One of the heartening things about this response is the excellent coordination between government leaders, be it the minister, World Health Organization, UN agencies, NGOs, Africa CDC. There's just a really wonderful coordination, everybody focused and working in integrated fashion. We've got integrated response on the scale-up of beds, very important in the Ebola treatment centers. We've gone up from where we were about 900 beds, increased by 440 in the last month, something which we didn't think we could do, only because of the way that the UN agencies and NGOs are coming together with the government on controlling Ebola transmission down the Congo River. Again, excellent coordination between government and agencies. And then that integration is not just within the country, it's also internationally. We're having cooperation on post-exposure prophylaxis, on therapies, and very soon on new vaccines, which will be under trial. So you have local cooperation integration, but also international cooperation and integration, which will make this response success if we fund it fully. We also need to have specialized technical emergency medical teams need to be deployed. Member states might be prepared to send those teams.
8: Dr. Julien Hannes, the World Health Organization's special Ebola coordinator for Ebola response in the Democratic Republic of Congo. Earlier, we heard Dr. Olivier Depolain, the head of the Epidemiology and Analytics Department for Response of the World Health Organization. Both were addressing reporters in Geneva on Tuesday. I am Johnny Baptist Tumusime.
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0: Hello and welcome to Our Faith Journey. I am Sister Christine Masivo, CPS. As we journey along as pilgrims of faith, reflecting on the lives of men and women whose faith continues to inspire us to grow in wisdom, courage, and hope. Today we reflect on the life of St. Thomas Aquinas, a man whose love for truth shaped the church and continues to influence the world of faith and learning. Thomas Aquinas was born in Italy around 1225 into a noble family. His parents hoped he would become a powerful leader, but Thomas chose a different path. He joined the Dominican Order, a decision that his family strongly opposed. For a time, they even kept him confined in an attempt to change his mind, yet Thomas remained steadfast because he believed that following God's call was more important than seeking comfort and status. He became one of the greatest theologians and philosophers in history. His writings continue to be studied by students, priests, scholars, and anyone seeking a deeper understanding of faith. His best-known work, the Summa Theologica, was an effort to explain the truth of the Christian faith with clarity and reason. One of the greatest lessons from St. Thomas Aquinas is that faith and reason are not enemies. He believed that the God who created the universe also gave us the gift of reason. When used honestly and humbly, reason helps us discover truth and lead us closer to God. One of the most well-known saying is, "To one who has faith, no explanation is necessary. To one without faith, no explanation is possible." These words remind us that faith is more than simply knowing facts. It is a relationship of trust that shapes how we see the world. Thomas also said, "The things that we love tell us what we are." The simple statement invites us to reflect on our priorities. What usually occupies our minds and hearts? What do our daily choices reveal about the things we value most? These are very fundamental questions which we are supposed to ask ourselves in our everyday life. The scientist Albert Einstein once observed, "The important thing is not to stop questioning." Although Einstein and Aquinas lived centuries apart, both recognized the value of seeking truth. St. Thomas teaches us that asking sincere questions is not a sign of weak faith. Instead, it can be part of a journey towards deeper understanding. In today's world, we have access to more information than ever before, yet information alone does not always bring wisdom. St. Thomas Aquinas reminds us that wisdom comes from seeking truth with humility, listening carefully, and allowing knowledge to shape our character. He also believed that learning should lead us to serve others. Knowledge is not meant to make us proud, but to make us more compassionate, more just, and more willing to make use of our gifts for the common good. St. Thomas Aquinas also reminds us that becoming a good person is not about one heroic moment, but about small choices we make every day. He taught that virtues are good habits that are formed through repeated acts of kindness, honesty, patience, and self-discipline. Just as we become stronger through regular exercises, we grow in holiness by consistently choosing what is good. Every act of forgiveness, every word of encouragement, and every decision to act with integrity shapes the person we are becoming. In our fast-paced world, where success is often measured by achievements, popularity, and possessions, St. Thomas reminds us that our greatest achievement becomes in the person we are becoming. Our character is built on one decision at a time, and each day offers a new opportunity to grow in faith, hope, and love. In this way, the ordinary moments of our lives become the very place where God forms us into the people He calls to be. Near the end of his life, after a profound spiritual experience, Thomas spoke very little about his writings. He said, "All that I have written seems like straw compared with what has now been revealed to me." It was a reminder that no matter how much we know, God's greatness always surpasses our understanding. St. Thomas Aquinas leaves us with a timeless challenge: never stop seeking truth, never stop learning, and never separate knowledge from love. True wisdom is not measured by how much we know, but by how faithful we live what we know. As we continue our faith journey, may we have the courage to ask honest questions, the humility to keep learning, and the wisdom to use our knowledge in the service of God and others. Thank you for joining us on our faith journey. Until next time, keep seeking the truth, keep growing in faith, and may God bless you always. I am Sister Christine Masivo, CPS. Let us pray.
1: May the Lord bless you and keep you. May the Lord make his face shine on you and be gracious to you. May the Lord turn his face toward you and give you peace. Amen.
2: 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In our next program at the same time tomorrow, you can hear our feature, Culture and Society, and our bulletin for young people. I am Festus Tarawali, and do join us then. Praised be Jesus Christ. Laudetur Jesus Christus.

0: Laudato Jesus Christus, Vatican and World News.
1: In the headlines this Wednesday, September the 16th, three Vatican dicasteries release a joint note marking the 60th anniversary of the Declaration Nostra Aetate. A conference in the Vatican asks whether the 21st century is becoming a new age of martyrs. And at the General Audience, Pope Leo says that our growing interdependence must find its fulfillment in a deeper spiritual communion between persons. In the Vatican, I'm Joseph Turek. As part of the ongoing celebrations for the 60th anniversary of the Declaration Nostra Aetate, which ushered in a new chapter in relations between Catholics and believers of other faiths, three Vatican dicasteries have released a note entitled A Journey of Hope. As Christopher Wells reports, the note renews the Church's call to counter fundamentalism, protect religious freedom, and build coexistence founded on fraternity.
2: When first promulgated by the Second Vatican Council in 1965, Nostra Aetate, on the relationship between the Church and non-Christian religions, was a turning point in relations between Christians and Jews and with believers of other faiths. Today, 60 years later, Nostra Aetate remains a point of reference for rekindling that hope in our world, devastated by war and our degraded natural environment. It also continues to offer a paradigm for guiding the Church's pastoral and theological choices at a time when divisions prevail over dialogue, religious freedom is constantly violated, and the name of God is betrayed and used to legitimize violence and terrorism. For this reason, on the 60th anniversary of this brief yet bold conciliar declaration, the Dicastery for the Doctrine of the Faith, the Dicastery for Promoting Christian Unity, and the Dicastery for Interreligious Dialogue have published a note entitled A Journey of Hope. The document retraces the essential stages of dialogue since Nostra Aetate, assessing its challenges and achievements, and outlining prospects for the future. The relatively short note of some 60 numbered paragraphs recalls the history of Nostra Aetate from its origins as a response to the Shoah, the Holocaust, through developments by the Papal Magisterium in the decades following its publication, even to our own day. The document also highlights the fruits and challenges of Nostra Aetate today, highlighting relations with Jews and Muslims, and denouncing anti-Semitism, Islamophobia, and other forms of religious discrimination. Concluding with a reflection on the place of interreligious dialogue today, A Journey of Hope says believers of different traditions are called to seek with clarity and hope the conditions necessary for peaceful coexistence. To achieve this goal, it is necessary to abandon the logic of defensiveness, hostility, or conquest in order to adopt an attitude that is open, benevolent, and courageous. The new document concludes with an appeal addressed to all people that we might become builders of bridges, not walls, artisans of peace and fraternity, capable of welcoming others in their diversity and collaborating in building a more just and humane society. I'm Christopher Wells.
1: After the General Audience this morning, the President of Catholics and Fundraising, John Green, presented a major new report to Pope Leo. The study, entitled Catholic Generosity, was launched this summer and offers the most comprehensive analysis to date of Catholic philanthropy, charitable activity and wealth in the United Kingdom. Commissioned by Catholics and Fundraising, the report sets out, for the very first time, an evidence-based picture of the Catholic charitable and philanthropic landscape across the country. After his meeting with the Pope this morning, Catholics and Fundraising President John Green explained to Vatican Radio what the report is about.
3: The report originated out of Catholics in Fundraising, which is a charity. That began as a network of people working in fundraising, either for the church or Catholics who work for secular organisations, and to try and prove their work. At some point a few years ago, we began to think, actually, if we put all the voluntary income of Catholic charities together, it would be quite a significant charity, and how would we work differently? So that was the basis of this research. As the research progressed, it became clear, talking to individuals working in finance and philanthropists, that actually it's a bigger question than how I give money to charitable causes, but actually it's also how I invest it, how my investments align with my faith, how I pass on either to charity or to the next generation. So it's really looking at the wealth that God has given the Catholic community in this country and how we apply it, or how we don't apply it, in accordance with our faith. So that was really the background and the backdrop to this piece of research.
4: How aware are investors that many investments may not align with their faith?
3: So the interviews in the report tended to say that people, when they make investments, even well-formed Catholics, they tend to do that with their head, spreadsheets, what return is it going to give me? And from that return, they will then use that for their charitable giving. However, when they look at their charitable giving, they move from the head to the heart. So, you know, what situations matter to me, for example, if mum was in a hospice, or if I went to a particular school that needs help, that's it. So there's this overarching need for church teaching to say, actually, you need to be looking at your investments through a faith-consistent lens. So there's a growing, there's a small beginning amongst investors of moving away from ESG, environmental, social and governance principles to inform what is a good investment, to now what is faith-consistent investing. And in fact, there was a document from the Pontifical Academy for Social Sciences 3 or 4 years ago, Mens Surum Bonum, which sets out those principles. But again, it's how to try and make that land amongst that community.
1: That was the President of Catholics and Fundraising, John Green, speaking there to Vatican Radio's Linda Bordoni. Pope Leo today addressed participants in a conference entitled 21st Century, A New Age of Martyrs. The conference was organised by the Commission on the New Martyrs at the Dicastery for the Saints. That commission was established by Pope Francis in 2023 and has the task of gathering testimonies concerning the lives of those who have given their lives for Christ, independently of the canonisation process. The conference took place on Tuesday at the Augustinianum Institute in Rome and provided an opportunity for reflection on contemporary martyrdom in different geographical contexts. In his remark, Pope Leo commended the new martyrs as stars shining in the darkness of selfishness and oppression, saying that they help the Church to reflect more fully on the light of Christ the Lord. Deborah Castellano-Lobov has more.
5: Pope Leo has suggested that new martyrs and witnesses of faith are like stars shining in the darkness of selfishness and oppression, saying they help the Church reflect more fully the light of Christ the Lord.
6: Essi aiutano la Chiesa a riflettere più pienamente la luce di Cristo Signore.
5: The Holy Father expressed this when addressing participants in the Vatican on Wednesday morning at the conference titled 21st Century, A New Age of Martyrs. Pope Leo said these are brothers and sisters who, in diverse geographical, historical, and political contexts, have given their lives for the gospel. He went on to insist that their testimony tells us that our own time, dominated by a culture of power, unlimited force, and the unceasing development of weapons systems, is also a time that witnesses the heroism of those whom we are pleased to call new witnesses of the faith. In these witnesses of the faith, Pope Leo underscored, it is evident that perseverance in doing good and fidelity unto the supreme gift of self in love have drawn their strength from the victory of the Lamb who was slain over evil, the one certainty capable of offering profound peace to those who believe in him. In them, the Pope continued, the Christian way of life is manifested heroically. It never seeks confrontation, but rather disarms it through the power of meekness. The witnesses of the faith, the Holy Father clarified, do not propose an ideology, but show a faith lived out in daily life, noting that their credibility arises from the coherence between words and actions, a coherence often carried to the point of supreme sacrifice.
6: Fino al sacrificio supremo.
5: With this sentiment, Pope Leo expressed once more the Church's admiration for these witnesses who help reflect the Lord's light and serve as guides for humanity.
6: Per indicare all'umanità contemporanea la strada che conduce alla civiltà dell'amore.
5: I'm Deborah Castellano-Lubav.
1: Among those present at that audience with Pope Leo this morning was, of course, Cardinal Marcello Semeraro, the prefect of the Dicastery for the Causes of the Saints. The Cardinal also gave the concluding speech at the 21st Century A New Age of Martyrs conference, which ended yesterday. Claudio Torres has this report on the Cardinal's words to the participants.
7: The Church's memory of its martyrs is not only about the past, it is also a question for the present and for the future. That was the point made by Cardinal Marcello Semeraro at the conference 21st Century, A New Time of Martyrs. The Cardinal highlighted the significance of the Commission for New Martyrs, Witnesses of the Faith, which has now been permanently established within the Dicastery for the Causes of the Saints. Cardinal Semeraro stressed that holiness goes beyond canonization. The Church, he said, formally recognizes only some of the saints, but countless other women and men have lived a hidden or anonymous holiness, offering their lives in faithful witness to the gospel. The Commission's catalog, the Cardinal said, helps to make these witnesses visible. It does not replace the Church's official martyrology, nor does it automatically begin a process toward beatification or canonization. Rather, he said, it broadens the Church's vision of holiness. Cardinal Semeraro also emphasized the universal human value of martyrdom. Martyrs show us, he said, that truth and justice can be worth more than security or comfort. The witness, he said, reminds humanity of the capacity to love, even at the cost of intense suffering. Finally, Cardinal Semeraro underlined the ecumenical dimension of the commission. The witness of Christians who give their lives for Christ, he said, can unite believers across denominational divides, what Pope Francis called an ecumenism of blood. Cardinal Semeraro brought his address to a close by saying that the catalog of new martyrs is a grammar of hope, reminding today's generation that the gospel continues to inspire lives of courage and beauty. I'm Claudia Torres.
1: And finally, in St. Peter's Square for the weekly general audience, Pope Leo concluded his catechesis cycle on the Second Vatican Council's document, Gaudium et Spes, concluded. The second chapter of that text, the Pope said, is dedicated to the human community and highlights the growing interdependence of humans on one another. However, Pope Leo stressed that this interdependence must find fulfilment on the deeper level of communion between persons, which requires, quote, mutual respect for the full spiritual dignity of the other. Kelsey Gussie tells us more.
8: Buongiorno e benvenuti.
9: In today's world, Pope Leo stressed how technological advancement, the spread of mass and social media, and the growing use of AI can help create new opportunities, break down barriers, and bridge gaps. However, they have also led to more virtual, less personal relationships. There is also the risk that people grow used to turning to algorithms for choices that should be reserved only for the human conscience.
8: Fare in modo che I rapporti sociali abbiano spesso...
9: Ensuring that social relationships have real substance and personal depth is, in this regard, the contribution that the Christian community seeks to offer, the Pope explained. The perfection of the human person and society's development must be held as closely interdependent. Pope Leo warned that if they are set against one another, or if they have been separated, it would render them to be meaningless. This can be seen throughout history. That is why, as the fathers of the Second Vatican Council stated, all social institutions must have the human person as their subject and goal.
8: Gaudium et Spes afferma che la diversità delle persone dei popoli.
9: Gaudium et Spes in this regard highlights the diversity of people around the world as a source for enrichment and growth, rather than as a danger or a threat. With this in mind, the Council Fathers laid out practical and particularly urgent consequences. First, respect for the human person. Anything opposed to life itself violates the integrity of a person and insults human dignity. The second consequence is the fundamental equality of each and every human being, which demands social justice. Pope Leo stressed that discrimination of any kind must be overcome.
8: I padri conciliari esortano a superare la mentalità individualistica.
9: He also pointed out that the Council Fathers challenge us to overcome the individualistic mindset and to adopt an attitude of responsibility and participation. The Pope concluded that this vision of humanity as a community of people is a valuable legacy that the Second Vatican Council left us. It calls us to make personal and communal discernment in order to evaluate current political and social events with the criteria of human dignity in mind. I'm Kelsey Gussie.
1: That's all we've got time for on this edition of Vatican and World News. As ever, for more on these stories, you can go to vaticannews.va. And you can also get the latest updates on our Facebook, X and Instagram pages. Many thanks go to Daniele Giorgi and Daniele Tanzilli in the studio. In the Vatican, I'm Joseph Tollett. Goodbye.

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2: In today's program, you can hear our feature, Health and Healing. First, however, our bulletin of church news, followed by Africa News Panorama. We shall close today's program with our Faith Journey segment. I am Festus Tarawali. Pope Leo XIV on Wednesday highlighted the importance of human relationships and collaboration in building a more humane and just world. Speaking during the general audience in St. Peter's Square, he continued his catechesis on Gaudium et Spes, the Second Vatican Council's pastoral constitution on the Church in the modern world. The Pope focused his reflection this week on the second chapter of the document dedicated to the human community. Kelsey Gossi has this report.
3: Buongiorno e benvenuti.
4: In today's world, Pope Leo stressed how technological advancement, the spread of mass and social media, and the growing use of AI can help create new opportunities, break down barriers, and bridge gaps. However, they have also led to more virtual, less personal relationships. There is also the risk that people grow used to turning to algorithms for choices that should be reserved only for the human conscience. Ensuring that social relationships have real substance and personal depth is, in this regard, the contribution that the Christian community seeks to offer, the Pope explained. The perfection of the human person and society's development must be held as closely interdependent. Pope Leo warned that if they are set against one another, or if they have been separated, it would render them to be meaningless. This can be seen throughout history. That is why, as the fathers of the Second Vatican Council stated, all social institutions must have the human person as their subject and goal.
3: Gaudium et Spes afferma che la diversità delle persone dei popoli.
4: Gaudium et Spes in this regard highlights the diversity of people around the world as a source for enrichment and growth, rather than as a danger or a threat. With this in mind, the Council Fathers laid out practical and particularly urgent consequences. First, respect for the human person. Anything opposed to life itself violates the integrity of a person and insults human dignity. The second consequence is the fundamental equality of each and every human being, which demands social justice. Pope Leo stressed that discrimination of any kind must be overcome.
3: I padri conciliari esortano a superare la mentalità individualistica.
4: He also pointed out that the Council Fathers challenge us to overcome the individualistic mindset and to adopt an attitude of responsibility and participation. The Pope concluded that this vision of humanity as a community of people is a valuable legacy that the Second Vatican Council left us. It calls us to make personal and communal discernment in order to evaluate current political and social events with the criteria of human dignity in mind. I'm Kelsey Gussie.
2: Here now is the English language summary of Wednesday's catechesis as delivered by Pope Leo.
5: Dear brothers and sisters, in our continuing catechesis on the Second Vatican Council's document Gaudium et Spes, today we focus on the importance of human relationships. Our understanding of human community is based on the foundation of the dignity of the human person. Instead of seeing differences as a danger or threat, the vision of humanity as a community of persons enables us to work together to seek the common good. When we move beyond an individualistic mindset to adopt an attitude of responsibility and participation in the effort to build a more humane and just world, social relationships are enriched with real substance and personal depth. They likewise contribute to the fulfillment of each human person and the development of society. Dear brothers and sisters, let us renew our commitment to realizing in Christ the precious gift of our humanity.
2: Before the general audience, Pope Leo addressed participants in the conference titled 21st Century, A New Age of Matters. The conference was organized by the Dicastery for the Causes of Saints and its Commission for New Matters, Witnesses of the Faith. Deborah Castellano-Lubov reports.
6: Pope Leo has suggested that new martyrs and witnesses of faith are like stars shining in the darkness of selfishness and oppression, saying they help the Church reflect more fully the light of Christ the Lord.
3: essi aiutano la Chiesa a riflettere più pienamente la luce di Cristo Signore.
6: The Holy Father expressed this when addressing participants in the Vatican on Wednesday morning at the conference titled 21st Century, A New Age of Martyrs. Pope Leo said these are brothers and sisters who, in diverse geographical, historical, and political contexts, have given their lives for the gospel. He went on to insist that their testimony tells us that our own time, dominated by a culture of power, unlimited force, and the unceasing development of weapons systems, is also a time that witnesses the heroism of those whom we are pleased to call new witnesses of the faith. In these witnesses of the faith, Pope Leo underscored, it is evident that perseverance in doing good and fidelity unto the supreme gift of self in love have drawn their strength from the victory of the Lamb who was slain over evil, the one certainty capable of offering profound peace to those who believe in him. In them, the Pope continued, the Christian way of life is manifested heroically. It never seeks confrontation, but rather disarms it through the power of meekness. The witnesses of the faith, the Holy Father clarified, do not propose an ideology, but show a faith lived out in daily life, noting that their credibility arises from the coherence between words and actions, a coherence often carried to the point of supreme sacrifice.
3: Fino al sacrificio supremo.
6: With this sentiment, Pope Leo expressed once more the Church's admiration for these witnesses who help reflect the Lord's light and serve as guides for humanity.
3: Per indicare all'umanità contemporanea la strada che conduce alla civiltà dell'amore.
6: I'm Deborah Castellana Lubav.
2: Archbishop Andrew Nkea Fuanya of Bamenda in Cameroon is preparing a catechism on peace to help a generation marked by 10 years of violence in the country's English-speaking northwest and southwest regions. The catechism is inspired by the message of Pope Leo XIV. It will contain 100 questions and answers designed to teach young people of every faith the values of human dignity, reconciliation, and respect for life. With support from the Pontifical Foundation, Aid to the Church in Need, the text is expected to be printed and widely distributed among children and young people throughout the two regions, the Fides News Agency reported. According to a cautious estimate cited by Archbishop Nkea, between 8,000 and 10,000 people have been killed in the conflict, although he believes the actual figure may be higher. Between 800,000 and 1 million people have also been forced to flee their homes. Children and young people have been deprived of education for years, while violence has also affected the church, with priests, religious, and bishops kidnapped in recent years. The Archbishop said the catechism seeks to help heal souls wounded by a decade of war. Bamenda was an important stop during Pope Leo XIV's visit to Cameroon in April, the second stop of his four-nation apostolic journey to the continent. In a speech in St. Joseph's Cathedral in the Cameroonian city on the 16th of April, the Pope sharply criticized those who use religion to justify military actions. Blessed are the peacemakers, he said, but woe to those who manipulate religion and the very name of God for their own military, economic and political gain, dragging that which is sacred into darkness and filth, the Pope said. 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
7: South Sudan's President Salva Kiir has replaced the head of the Election Commission. The change comes only about 3 months before the first national election since independence in 2011. In an announcement read out by the state-owned broadcast on Tuesday, the president said Commission Secretary General Gabriel Bodeng will replace Abednego Akok Kachul and gave no reason for the change. South Sudan has been at peace since a 2018 agreement ended a five-year conflict during which thousands of people are killed, yet intercommunal violence is frequent. Presidential and parliamentary elections are scheduled for December 22nd. And commenting on the planned vote, the United Nations Commission on Human Rights in South Sudan said last week that the country lacked safeguards and conditions for peaceful and credible elections. In neighboring Sudan, meantime, at least 60 people were killed on Sunday in a gold mine collapse in West Kordofan State. The Kordofan Observatory Monitoring Group said on Wednesday that more than 70 artisan miners were dead or missing after a series of adjoining mining shafts collapsed at the Au Zara mine in the Fuja area, northwest of Au Nhud. Sudan is one of Africa's largest gold producers, but the vast majority of its gold is produced through dangerous artisanal mining and later smuggled out of the country. Gold mining is a key source of revenue for the paramilitary rapid support forces who control the state. Senegalese President Bassirou Diomaye Faye and International Monetary Fund Managing Director Kristalina Georgieva welcomed progress in talks and pledged to move quickly toward a new program to support the country's recovery, the West African country's presidency said on X on Tuesday. Georgieva met Faye at the International Monetary Fund headquarters in Washington and discussed Senegal's economic policy priorities. Police in the Democratic Republic of Congo on Tuesday dispersed opposition protests in several cities against proposed constitutional changes that critics say could allow President Felix Tshisekedi to seek a third term. The demonstrations were called by the opposition C64 coalition, linked to former presidential candidates Martin Fayulu, Moise Katumbi, and Daily Sesanga. The protests come 3 weeks after Tshisekedi announced plans for a national dialogue, bringing together opposition parties, civil society groups, and religious leaders, but excluding rebels who control parts of eastern Congo. Parliament adopted a bill in June allowing constitutional changes to be put to a referendum, and members of Tshisekedi's coalition have backed changes that would allow him to remain in office. The United States has announced visa restrictions targeting people it accuses of discriminating against South Africa's white minority. According to statements from United States Secretary of State Marco Rubio and United States Ambassador Leo Brent Bozell III, the restrictions represent an escalatory response to South Africa's domestic policies, specifically highlighting concerns over the Afrikaner white minority. The South African government has strongly rejected the United States allegations, with a foreign ministry spokesperson stating the fact that South Africa's policies are being fundamentally misrepresented by fringe groups. 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
8: You are welcome to this week's edition of Health and Healing. Medical experts involved in the response to the Ebola outbreak in the Democratic Republic of Congo have reported that there are signs of improvement, with the disease being brought under control in some areas. They have, however, indicated that more needs to be done because in some areas, the outbreak continues to expand. We indicated in our past reports that the current outbreak in Congo is caused by the Bundibugyo strain of the Ebola virus, which has no approved vaccine and no cure. Those engaged in efforts to control the spread of the disease include Congo's Ministry of Health, the World Health Organization, the Africa Centers for Disease Control and Prevention, and many other organizations or agencies. Dr. Olivier Lepolaine is the head of the Epidemiology and Analytics Department for Response of the World Health Organization. He addressed reporters in Geneva, Switzerland on Tuesday and gave the following update on the outbreak in the Democratic Republic of Congo.
9: Overall, the epidemic remains intense and geographically spread out. In just 4 months since the start of the outbreak, we've had 7,200 cases reported and close to 3,500 deaths across 62 health zones and now 7 provinces. Although the response has been unprecedented in its scale,

0: often measured by achievements, popularity, and possessions. St. Thomas reminds us that our greatest achievement becomes in the person we are becoming. Our character is built on one decision at a time, and each day offers a new opportunity to grow in faith, hope, and love. In this way, the ordinary moments of our lives become the very place where God forms us into the people he calls to be. Near the end of his life, after a profound spiritual experience, Thomas spoke very little about his writings. He said, "All that I have written seems like straw compared with what has now been revealed to me." It was a reminder that no matter how much we know, God's greatness always surpasses our understanding. St. Thomas Aquinas leaves us with a timeless challenge: never stop seeking truth, never stop learning, and never separate knowledge from love. True wisdom is not measured by how much we know, but by how faithful we live what we know. As we continue our faith journey, may we have the courage to ask honest questions, the humility to keep learning, and the wisdom to use our knowledge in the service of God and others. Thank you for joining us on our faith journey. Until next time, keep seeking the truth, keep growing in faith, and may God bless you always. I am Sister Christine Masivo, CPS. Let us pray.
1: May the Lord bless you and keep you. May the Lord make his face shine on you and be gracious to you. May the Lord turn his face toward you and give you peace. Amen.
2: 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In our next program at the same time tomorrow, you can hear our feature, Culture and Society, and our bulletin for young people. I am Festus Tarawali, and do join us then. Praised be Jesus Christ. Laudetur Jesus Christus.

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2: In the headlines this Wednesday, September the 16th, three Vatican dicasteries release a joint note marking the 60th anniversary of the Declaration Nostra Aetate. A conference in the Vatican asks whether the 21st century is becoming a new age of martyrs. And at the general audience, Pope Leo says that our growing interdependence must find its fulfillment in a deeper spiritual communion between persons. In the Vatican, I'm Joseph Turek. As part of the ongoing celebrations for the 60th anniversary of the Declaration Nostra Aetate, which ushered in a new chapter in relations between Catholics and believers of other faiths, three Vatican dicasteries have released a note entitled A Journey of Hope. As Christopher Wells reports, the note renews the Church's call to counter fundamentalism, protect religious freedom, and build coexistence founded on fraternity.
3: When first promulgated by the Second Vatican Council in 1965, Nostra Aetate, on the relationship between the Church and non-Christian religions, was a turning point in relations between Christians and Jews and with believers of other faiths. Today, 60 years later, Nostra Aetate remains a point of reference for rekindling that hope in our world devastated by war and our degraded natural environment. It also continues to offer a paradigm for guiding the Church's pastoral and theological choices at a time when divisions prevail over dialogue, religious freedom is constantly violated, and the name of God is betrayed and used to legitimize violence and terrorism. For this reason, on the 60th anniversary of this brief yet bold conciliar declaration, the Dicastery for the Doctrine of the Faith, the Dicastery for Promoting Christian Unity, and the Dicastery for Interreligious Dialogue have published a note entitled A Journey of Hope. The document retraces the essential stages of dialogue since Nostra Aetate, assessing its challenges and achievements, and outlining prospects for the future. The relatively short note of some 60 numbered paragraphs recalls the history of Nostra Aetate from its origins as a response to the Shoah, the Holocaust, through developments by the Papal Magisterium in the decades following its publication, even to our own day. The document also highlights the fruits and challenges of Nostra Aetate today, highlighting relations with Jews and Muslims, and denouncing anti-Semitism, Islamophobia, and other forms of religious discrimination. Concluding with a reflection on the place of interreligious dialogue today, A Journey of Hope says believers of different traditions are called to seek with clarity and hope the conditions necessary for peaceful coexistence. To achieve this goal, it is necessary to abandon the logic of defensiveness, hostility, or conquest in order to adopt an attitude that is open, benevolent, and courageous. The new document concludes with an appeal addressed to all people that we might become builders of bridges, not walls, artisans of peace and fraternity, capable of welcoming others in their diversity and collaborating in building a more just and humane society. I'm Christopher Wells.
2: After the general audience this morning, the president of Catholics in Fundraising, John Green, presented a major new report to Pope Leo. The study, entitled Catholic Generosity, was launched this summer and offers the most comprehensive analysis to date of Catholic philanthropy, charitable activity, and wealth in the United Kingdom. Commissioned by Catholics in Fundraising, the report sets out, for the very first time, an evidence-based picture of the Catholic charitable and philanthropic landscape across the country. After his meeting with the Pope this morning, Catholics in Fundraising President John Green explained to Vatican Radio what the report is about.
4: The report originated out of Catholics in Fundraising, which is a charity. That was began as a network of people working in fundraising, either for the church or Catholics who work for secular organisations and to try and prove their work. At some point a few years ago, we began to think, actually, if we put all the voluntary income of Catholic charities together, it would be quite a significant charity, and how would we work differently? So that was the basis of this research. As the research progressed, it became clear, talking to individuals working in finance and philanthropists, that actually it's a bigger question than how I give money to charitable causes.